0: come here for a haircut, you know?
1: Wrigley Field is shaking right now.
0: I came here for jewelry.
2: And it's a championship that will last a lifetime for all Cubs fans. This season, the Score celebrates the 10-year anniversary of one of the most iconic World Series championships in baseball history.
1: The Cubs are going to the World Series. The Cubs win the pennant.
3: We're going down in history as one of the best teams to ever play this game, no doubt about
1: it. The wait is over, right? It is over. The Cubs are World Series champions. How does that sound, partner?
4: Well, it's a long time coming, but it sounds wonderful.
2: This is the Cubs Championship Summer on 104.3 The Score.
5: Welcome into the Cubs Championship Summer, right here on The Score. I'm Matt Spiegel. Throughout the summer, we'll be playing back 16 great games from the Cubs 2016 season, which culminated in their iconic World Series championship. Tonight's game is the World Series winner, the game that ended a 108-year championship drought. Game 7 against Cleveland on November 2nd, 2016.
6: Chicago Cubs baseball is on the air from Progressive Field in Cleveland, Ohio. It's Game 7 of the World Series between the Chicago Cubs and the Cleveland Indians. You know, Ron, the thought occurs to me, this is by far the most important Cubs game in my 21 years. But in looking at the long history of the Chicago Cubs, it's hard to imagine a more important ball game than the one that we're about to see in a few minutes.
1: Yeah, I just can't even. There's nothing, I don't think, that can come close to this ball game with the history of the Chicago Cubs, the franchise. And when you think about the fans that we've had these last few years and 4 years traveling, the way they've showed up on the road, the way we've seen them show up tonight, doesn't get much better than this.
6: Kluber, a big, strong right-hander, ready to go to work. And the first pitch of the night. It's taken for a strike, and away we go. Ron, everyone is going to be a little excited. You've got 38,000 here and countless butterflies, and that includes the ball players. Fowler waits for the 0-1. Dexter, 4 for 25 in the World Series. Let's see if he can get something started. He takes an off-speed pitch low and inside. How important is the ability for players on both sides to just settle down and play baseball?
1: It's vital. We saw it in yesterday's game how the Cubs capitalized on early mistakes by Cleveland, a hanging breaking ball in a misplay in right center field.
6: Fowler lays off a high fastball, 2-1.
1: And I really believe in games like this, the team that can relax and just play their normal game usually ends up winning. That means just playing catch around the infield and hitting the pitches you're supposed to hit.
6: Fowler hits a fly ball to deep center field. Back goes Davis. Back near the center field fence at the wall. And that ball is a home run. Home run, Dexter Fowler. I had to wait. Davis leaping up. Had his glove above that 9-foot barrier. I couldn't tell if he caught it. He started walking away. The second base umpire, John Hirschback, ran out and signaled home run. Would you believe a leadoff home run by Dexter Fowler?
1: Straightaway center field, a towering shot. And we talked about it all day and yesterday that it's a hitter's night here in Cleveland. The wind blowing out towards right center might have helped that one an extra couple feet, and that's all Dexter needed to get it over the leaping Davis. 1-0 Cubs.
6: Here's Kyle Schwarber taking outside. Fowler with his first World Series home run. Schwarber had both a single and a base on balls last night, and he fouls one away. With that home run, score big savings on the new Frigidaire Professional Collection at Grand Appliance and TV, the official appliance retail partner of Cubs Radio. What a start! Davis kept drifting back in center right near the 400-foot sign. Again, the wall is 9 feet high. Here comes the 1-1 to Kyle, and he takes a strike. So any big league ball player easily can jump up and stick the glove up above the top of that 9-foot high barrier. And he just missed making the catch. I have

0: Not seen a replay yet, but he had to miss it by only inches.
1: Yeah, just a towering shot, and the ball had to come straight down as high as it was hit.
0: Schwarber bounces one slowly. It's going to get past the mound, charging and barehanding and throwing to first, not in time. Lindor, the shortstop, barehanded the ball. The shift was on. Lindor, the shortstop, on the right side of the diamond, racing in. He was between the mound and first base when he barehanded that ball and made a quick sidearm throw, but it was too late to get Schwarber. And it's a good call. He was safe. Chris Guccione made the right call at first base.
1: Well, and how about Kyle? That's the first time we've really seen him have to test his knee running full speed down the line, beat that throw, and it sure looked like he was fine running down the line. Just a little dribbler. Once it got past Kluber, it was going to be a very tough play.
0: No challenge by the Indians. Single for Schwarber. Here is Chris Bryant. Cubs lead 1-0. Chris swings and misses.
2: Pat, you talked about how close that ball was to being caught. The center field wall says 400 feet. That ball traveled 406 feet, so barely clearing the wall.
0: Thanks to Mark Brody for chiming in. Bryant had the big first inning home run last night. Here comes the 0-1 from Kluber, the right-hander. And Bryant swings and misses again. Thinking of big home runs, go back to Sunday night. Chris Bryant had the leadoff home run. That was against Trevor Bauer. The Cubs scored three in that inning. The Cubs have led after every inning since then. First, they had a big first inning last night with three runs. A run in the bank on Fowler's home run. Schwarber at first. Bryant takes a fastball just inside.
1: Kluber has a good fastball tonight. That heater, 93 miles an hour, right in at the hands of Chris Bryant.
0: Kluber, strong, bearded right-hander, 6'4", 215. Born in Birmingham, Alabama. Makes his home in Massachusetts. The 1-2 to Bryant. Low and outside. Chris had a good look at that one. Ron, from a hitting standpoint, you're watching the same pitcher for the third time in a nine-day stretch. What types of insight does that give you?
1: Well, A, you get a very good look at all his pitches and his release point. You should know exactly how his breaking ball breaks, the tilt of it, and then you also know the movement on his fastball. When you see a guy that much within a 10-day or nine-day period, it should be advantage hitter.
0: Now the 2-2 from Kluber. Bryant takes up and in ball three. And Kluber already at 13 pitches. Nobody out. Top of the first.
1: But that last slider from Kluber, one of those pitches that the short rest two different times now in a row might have been part of the equation. He got underneath that slider and really casted it.
0: Bryant drives one in the air to right center field. Back goes Chisenhall to the warning track area. Makes the catch. And that's out number one. Schwarber back to first. Bryant gave that ball a good ride.
1: Yeah, Bryant, you know, when yesterday's BP was going on, he was pounding the ball to center, and right field. Tonight is going to be another one of them nights. He's going to see a lot of sliders on the outer third and away from Kluber. He just missed hitting that ball out of the ballpark.
0: Cubs 1, Indians nothing. Top of the first. Schwarber at first. Here's Anthony Rizzo. Rizzo 3-for-5 with a home run last night. It was his first World Series round tripper. Anthony, the RBI leader during the regular season with 109. Left-handed batter stands in. Kluber's pitch. Breaking ball upstairs, ball one.
1: One thing I've noticed, Pat, here just in the early going, there's been a lot of pitches at the top of the zone or higher from Kluber. His success so far in this series has been from the knees down with breaking balls and sinkers.
0: So far, nobody has chased a bad ball. One ball and no strikes. The pitch to Anthony. Fly ball, shallow left center, coming in Davis. Davis, the center fielder, makes the running catch. And that's out number two. Holding at first, Schwarber. Cubs still lead 1-0, and here's Ben Zobrist.
1: Last pitch to Anthony. Pretty good slider. Got in on Anthony. Just did a little routine fly ball to center field. But once again, even that pitch was up in the zone from Kluber.
0: Zobrist has 9 hits, the most of any Cub, and the most of any player on either team in the World Series. Ben steps in now. Switch hitter batting left-handed. Schwarber runs. He's got a huge jump, and he steals second base. I didn't expect that one, Ron.
1: Neither did Corey Kluber. As Schwarber takes off early, Kluber not paying any attention at all to Kyle at first. He just comes set, looks at the plate. Kyle takes off. Kyle was halfway to second before Kluber ever delivered the baseball.
0: Let's see if Zobrist now can drive in the run. The 0-1 by the big right-hander. Ben takes low and in for a ball. It's even. The leadoff home run by Fowler provides another $100 to the Greater Chicagoland Food Depository, courtesy of Benny's Beverage Depot. And it's also just the second leadoff home run in postseason history for the Cubs. 1984 in the NLCS, Bobby Dernier had the first one, and that was against San Diego. The pitch on the way. Zobrist hits a fly ball, shallow right center. Playable for the right fielder, Chisenhall, and he's got it. But the Cubs score first. Leadoff home run by Dexter Fowler, just to the right of dead center. After a half, Cubs 1, Indians nothing.
3: Due to time constraints, we now take you to the bottom of the third inning of Game 7 of the 2016 World Series, with the Cubs leading the Indians 1-0.
0: Coco Crisp leads it off, and he'll take the first pitch from Kyle Hendricks in there for a strike. Cubs lead 1-0. Perez on deck, and then Carlos Santana. Hendricks comes back 0-1. Fastball a little bit low, and it's even. Well, Schwarber tried to stretch a single into a double to end the top of the inning run.
1: Yeah, that's kind of the conventional way of thinking. You hit a ball in the gap, or you hit a ball down the line with two outs and no one on. You try to push it, and
0: here's a line smash fair down the left field line. It'll bounce off the sidewall. Played by Zobrist. Throw to second base is late. Double for Coco Crisp. He spanked a liner between Bryant and the third base line. And the Indians have a man in scoring position for the first time in the game.
1: That pretty good swing by Crisp as he just stays on this two-seamer running away from him and just shoots it past Bryant. No play for Crisp. Hits the side wall. And once it got past Bryant, it was a for sure double. Crisp can absolutely fly. You know, we were talking about the Schwarber double also, Pat. Ball hit down the line. Conventionally, you want to try to get to second base. They might talk to Kyle about that, because now he's hitting second in front of Bryant and Rizzo. Chances, you want Bryant and Rizzo to hit with the man on base.
0: Sellout crowd in Cleveland. Perez showing bunt, takes outside. Rizzo aggressively charging from first. Anthony obviously thinking about maybe making a play at third if the ball is bunted toward him.
1: Perez in his postseason hitting 190, but we know he's got pop in his bat with the two home runs earlier in this World Series. He's getting a long talking to from the third base coach about what they want him to do at the plate right now, especially with Anthony crashing as hard as he is.
0: Cubs leading 1-0 here in Game 7 of the World Series. Nobody out, third inning. Rizzo very shallow again. The pitch to Perez. He bunts it toward third. Rizzo's got it. He'll have to go to first. Does in time. Rizzo got to the ball quickly, but Crisp had a very good jump. And Rizzo realized it would be very doubtful, certainly no sure thing, to get Crisp at third, so he did get the sure thing at first.
1: Yeah, it's an excellent bunt by Perez. Anthony goes way over on the third base side of the mound to field this ball. It's a different play if it's a force at third base. When it's a tag play at third base, you have to make sure you've got a sure out if you just play catch. it was a good decision by Anthony just to get the out at first.
0: 3-4 on the sacrifice. Infield in. A man at third, one down. Carlos Santana batting. Takes outside. Throw to third, not in time. Contreras rifling down to Bryant.
1: Coco Crisp, been in the league a long time. He knows that when you first get to third base on the first pitch, you're going to try a pickoff. He was back easily standing up.
0: Here comes the 1-0. Line drive, base hit, right field, tie game. Coming in to score is Crisp. A single for Santana. The ball game is tied 1-1. A line drive over the head of Anthony Rizzo at first base.
1: Santana sits back. I believe this is a breaking ball from Kyle, and it's up in the zone. Santana did sit back on it and hammers this ball past Anthony in the right field for a knock. 1-1 ball game.
0: And the batter is Jason Kipnis. These two ballparks, Wrigley Field and Progressive Field, two of the loudest in baseball. Kipnis takes a curve low and outside, ball one. Santana drove in 87 during the regular season. He's hit the ball hard twice. He's being held by Rizzo as Hendricks comes back 1-0. Kipnis fouls it away. Kipnis got a pitch to hit, and he fouled it back.
1: Yeah, Kipnis, to me, is sitting on off-speed pitch. That pitch was a changeup, and he was right on time with it. He was looking changeup. See if Contreras recognizes that and ends up trying to throw some four-seam fastballs inside to Kipnis.
0: Now the 1-1, a throw to first, chasing the runner back in. Ball game tied at one. Cleveland out hitting the Cubs 4-3. And the 1-1. Kipnis takes down low, didn't miss by much. The scoreboard tells the fans to make noise. And now the 2-1 from Kyle. Kipnis fouls it away. Another pitch was a little bit higher than Kyle Hendricks wanted it. That thing was up around the belt. What are you thinking here, Ron, on 2-2?
1: Well, the last pitch, I like the pitch call. It might have been up a little bit, but at least he went with the fastball. He threw that one past Kipnis. See if he goes back inside. He might even throw a changeup here. I like the fastball in against Kipnis. I think he's done all his damage to that left center field area.
0: Now the 2-2. Big chopper to short, charging, gloving. Russell feeds Baez, and they get the out. There's going to be an argument at second base. Baez catching the ball barehanded, then stumbled as he prepared to make a throw to first, and as he stumbled off the bag, he dropped the ball. He was called out. The runner was called out by John Hirschbeck. And the umpires are going to talk about this and maybe have the play reviewed. He never had it.
1: No, not even close. Javi tries to barehand this ball on a play that probably wasn't going to be a double play anyway. And he loses contact. His eyes start looking towards first when he barehands it and just drops the ball. This is going to be an error on Baez. This will be his second error of the ball game.
0: As a matter of formality, the umpires on the challenge have the headsets on, but this will not take long to render a decision. Clearly, Baez never had control of the ball as he tried to barehand the catch. The fans all know it. Actually, the umpires are watching the screen. They know it, too. And you'll see the safe call, and the crowd will roar here any second now. There will be two men on with one away, a run in. And Francisco Lindor due up. And, Ron, we've reached a turning point in this ballgame.
1: Yeah, you really, this is the key to games with Kyle Hendricks on the mound. When he is a guy that pitches to contact. So when he gets ground balls, you want to get outs. If the ball's not hit at an infielder, so be it. But that's just the way it goes. But if the ball's hit to an infielder, you want outs. So far, two balls at a routine place have not ended with outs here early in the ballgame.
0: Francisco Lindor at the plate. Now the crowd becoming more and more of a factor. Ballgame tied at one. Santana at second. Kipnis at first. Santana safe on the error. Kipnis reaches on the fielder's choice. And Francisco Lindor at the plate. And he takes high and inside, ball one. two high-powered offenses here in the World Series. Each team finished second in their respective leagues in runs scored. Boston led the American League in runs scoring, Colorado number one in the National League. Lindor takes a slow curve down low. Two balls and no strikes. And there will be some activity in the Cub bullpen.
1: Mike Montgomery is the left-hander.
0: Chris Bosio heads to the mound.
1: It's a good meeting by Boz. There's no reason to continue. Just slow the game down here a little bit. You know, Kyle has made his pitches. You know, things have been okay. It was a little line drive base hit. It just had good placement by Chris. And now the error. So, you know, you've done okay. Just get another ground ball and you can get out of the inning. So you got Montgomery and Carl Edwards Jr. warming up for the Cubs in the pen.
0: Now Lindor up at the plate, as quick as he is, it might surprise some people that this guy grounded into 18 double plays during the season. He also bounced into a double play at Wrigley last week, induced by Justin Grimm. Lindor waits for Hendricks, the pitch. Change up, low ball, three. Cubs one, Indians one, third inning, runners at first and second. Three balls and no strikes on Lindor. And the number three hitter will swing and foul it away. You know, the number three and four hitters, Ron, it never surprises me when they have the green light. How about you?
1: No, I loved hitting on 3-0. I just thought you knew you were going to get something good to hit. Why not swing? Why not take a shot?
0: Now the 3-1 by Kyle. Fly ball left field. Zobrist over toward the corner on the run. Slips, recovers, makes the catch near the line. And that's out number two. The grass must be a little wet. Baez slipped earlier. Ben almost slipped and lost his footing in the left field corner area. Two down, and the batter is Mike Napoli.
1: Well, you can tell there's humidity and dampness in the air. The play for Baez earlier, early in the ballgame, when they watered down the infield, you always know that the edges of the grass around the infield dirt will always be a little wet and slick. That one out there, to me, in the left field, has to be something to do with the humidity and moisture in the air.
0: Excellent job by Hendricks to come back and get Lindor. He's not out of the fire yet. Mike Napoli, the slugger at the plate. Napoli takes a fastball strike, knees on the outside corner. That's a perfect pitch right there. Santana at second, Kipnis at first. The inning should be over, but the error by Baez has allowed it to keep on going. And now the 0-1 by Hendricks. Chopped foul by Napoli. Now it's 0-2, Ron. Any thoughts?
1: Boy, good pitches. Both with very good downward tilt to Napoli. See if Kyle now goes with that cut changeup to Napoli, try to get the strikeout.
0: Napoli, burly right-handed batter. Hits out of a bit of a crouch. The right-hander Hendricks fires. Breaking ball is outside. One ball and two strikes.
1: That was a cut changeup from Kyle. Has odd movement when he cuts that changeup for a right-handed hitter. You see changeup out of his hand, and then the ball goes away from you. He's not accustomed to seeing that.
0: Napoli lines one, caught by Bryant. A smash to third, caught by Chris Bryant. It was down around ankle level. The big, tall third baseman reaching down and gloving that smash. Well, the Indians get one, but they could have had a whole lot more. One run, two hits, one error, they leave two. And at the end of three, Cubs one, Indians one. You are listening to the World Series on the Score, presented by AutoZone.
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2: Thanks, Mark. Ron, we could look back at that bottom of the third as a major turning point, thinking that Hendricks had two men on with the game tied one away and the number three hitter Lindor up there with a 3-0 count, and they did not score any runs.
3: Yeah, Kyle, just, you know, that's the great thing about Hendricks is he just really, he can relax in huge moments. 38,000 people screaming the top of their lungs, and he can just settle down, make pitches, through a couple very good changeups, and he ends up getting out of that inning with very little damage.
2: The Cubs have made decent contact against Corey Kluber, but the bottom line, just one run, the leadoff home run by Fowler in the first inning. Chris Bryant first up here in the fourth, Anthony Rizzo and Ben Zobrist to follow.
3: Yeah, we were talking in between innings. Kluber has left a lot of pitches up. This would be the inning you should really try to attack Kluber.
2: Bryant checks and takes inside, no swing. Chris fly to the warning track in deep right center his first time. He put on a show last night, four hits, including a monstrous home run. He's had more extra base hits than any Cub in postseason history, 12. He takes a strike on the outside. Bryant led the team with 39 long balls in the regular season. He's homered in back-to-back World Series games. 1-1, fastball is inside from Kluber.
3: Pat, earlier today we kind of anticipated the possibility of John Lester coming in the game. Guess who's warming up and guess who's catching him? Lester throwing, Ross catching in the bullpen now.
2: The 2-1 to Bryant, lined foul deep to right and out of play, 2-2.
3: There was some beef coming out of the Cubs dugout after that first half of the inning between Arrieta, Lester, Lackey, David Ross. That was a power sweep to the right.
2: It really was. Game 7 of the World Series. Now the 2-2 from Kluber, and Bryant hits a pop-up foul. Kluber able to get just inside enough on the hands with a pretty good fastball.
3: Yeah, Bryant still had some good swings against Kluber. His timing is getting better, and he's picking up the breaking ball from Kluber a little bit better than he did, much better than he did in the first two games of this series against Kluber.
2: Three infielders to the left of second against Bryant. And the delivery, fastball just outside. 3-2. Bryant has a good batting eye. He'd gladly take a walk right here with Rizzo on deck. He felt the momentum start to lean toward the Indians in that third inning. The 3-2, Bryant chops it foul. Let's see if the Cubs can grab that momentum back right now. They've got the guys up there that they want.
3: Chris having a good at-bat. He's had some good swings. Had some different pitches against Kluber. He took the breaking ball outside corner. He's taken some good hacks on the two-seamer inside.
2: Cubs 1, Indians 1. Fourth inning, nobody out. Nobody on. And the payoff pitch. Bryant hits a ground ball, left side, base hit, left field. Chris Bryant singling on the ground despite three infielders to the left of second. He hit it right between the wickets of the picket fence.
3: That's not easy to do when you got three guys on one side of the infield, but Bryant hit a one-hop bullet through the infield. And when you think about his night last night with four hits, a long home run, his fly ball to the track in right center, and now a bullet. Talk about a guy heating up. Chris Bryant is heating up.
2: Here's Rizzo. As Bryant hit that ball run, I flash back to the final game against the Giants in San Francisco in the ninth inning. Bryant hit a single in that exact same spot that led to a four-run rally. Let's see if this one provides some spark. Here is Rizzo, and Anthony swings and misses. Rizzo flied to center in the opening inning. Anthony 3-for-5 last night. Ball game tied at 1, each team with 4 hits. You always expect a nail-biter in Game 7. It doesn't always work out that way, but you always expect it.
3: Usually both pitchers, not all the time, but most of the time you get a guy that starts and is usually the ace of the staff.
2: Now the 0-1 from Kluber. Rizzo hits a smash foul pass first. Well, 2 years ago in a Game 7 World Series, Giants at Kansas City, the Giants ended up winning by 1 run, and the Royals had the tying run at third base when the game ended. That was the Madison Bumgarner World Series. Fans standing and yelling. There are plenty of Cub fans here tonight, by the way. More than there were last night. The third baseman, Ramirez, is a good 70 feet off the third base line. Anthony chokes up, as he does with 2 strikes. Ball game tied at 1. No balls, 2 strikes. And the next offering, instead of throw to first. Standing room only fans way out beyond the right center field fence and in the left field corner area. All of the fans very close to the field here in Cleveland. Holds about 38,000, and this place does get extremely noisy. Now the 0-2. Rizzo gets hit by the pitch. He got hit by the pitch in the right arm. That stung a little bit, but Rizzo doesn't even bother to rub. He's a big, strong guy, and that could be a pivotal play, Ron. That was on an 0-2 pitch, and Rizzo gets hit in the right arm, and now 2 men on, nobody out.
3: Yeah, that one's going to sting, but it's not going to do much damage. I might have got him in the elbow. Yeah, right in the break. He turned into the ball, and it looked like it might have hit him in that, right where his elbow breaks. Thought it got him in the tricep, but it did not. But 0-2 hit by pitch, and now Zobrist up with 2 men on and nobody out.
2: And nobody throwing in the end-end bullpen. Not right now. Ben Zobrist at the plate. Kluber deals. Zobrist hits a ground ball to first. Fielded by Napoli. Throws to second. High. They get one. They get one. That ball almost sailed into left field. Lindor reached up. He was off the bag. But Rizzo out on the 3-6 fielder's choice. Napoli almost juggled the ball and then almost threw it away. First and third, one down. Now in the batter will be Addison Russell.
3: Yeah, Napoli gets an in-between hop at first base. He fields this ball, kind of eats him up, but he stays in front of it and then throws a high throw. Lindor comes off the bag, and they're going to review this play. And thought they were going to take a look at it. Joe Maddon stopped the action, but they're going to call him out at second, and it'll bring up Addison.
2: I'm surprised the Cubs are not going to challenge this call, Ron. Take a look. Is Lindor on the bag or not when Rizzo slides in?
3: I really didn't think he was, but Anthony slides way off the bag and never stays connected to the bag. So then after the play, Lindor, just laying on top of him, easily can tag Anthony and did, and Anthony would have been out.
2: Lindor, the shortstop, had to reach up and jump, and when he jumped, he came off the bag. Then as he landed, he tried to nudge the right foot back to the side of the second base bag. Rizzo was off the bag after he slid, as Ron told you, and I think that's really why Anthony was called out.
3: Yeah, it definitely was. Lindor, as Anthony overslid the bag, tagged Anthony in the arm.
2: Scoring chance for the Cubs. First and third, one away. Addison Russell tied a World Series record last night with 6 RBIs. Infield back. Bryant at third. Zobrist at first. One down. Game tied at 1, fourth inning. And the pitch by Kluber. Addison hits a fly ball into shallow left center. Racing in is Davis. The center fielder will make the catch. Bryant's going to tag. The throw to the plate. High. Bryant slides in safe. He slides in under the tag. Cubs lead 2-1. The throw by Davis was high. Bryant slid in under the tag of Perez. The Indians may want to challenge that call. Alertly, Zobrist goes to second on the throw. And we are watching it again. The fans reacting. Take a look, Ron. What do you see?
3: There's no doubt. Bryant is safe. This throw is high. As Perez jumps and tries to come down with the tag, Bryant slides in right between the legs of Perez and beats the throw. Davis catches this ball and just airmails it way high. If he bounces this throw to the plate, one hop, he's out at the plate by probably a step and a half. He is safe, and the Cubs score the second run.
2: Excellent call by home plate umpire Sam Holbrook. Bryant sliding in before being tagged. Cubs lead 2-1. Russell gets the RBI, his seventh in the last two games, his eighth in the last three games. And here is Wilson Contreras with Zobrist at second and two down. Cubs lead 2-1. Low and outside, almost a wild pitch.
3: The other good thing on that play, two things happened. One, the slide by Bryant, keeping his foot down on the ground, going into home plate hard. And the other thing, Zobrist recognizing the play, tagging, and going to second base.
2: Very few runners, Ron, would have even tried to score on that play. Bryant has great speed, great instincts. Here's the 1-0 now to Contreras, swinging a foul back. And Chris got a great jump, and he may have even been playing on the element of surprise. I don't think Davis expected Bryant to try to score.
3: That's the point right there. Davis caught that ball in shallow center field, not thinking Bryant was going to go. Caught that ball somewhat flat-footed, and then had to readjust and make a throw. It's the seventh game of the World Series. You've got to anticipate. Someone's going to try to take an extra base. Davis did not, and Bryant scores.
2: That's a big run out at second base. Contreras takes outside. Another thing, and I wouldn't be surprised if Chris factored this into it as well, Contreras on deck is just 1-for-18 in the World Series. That's another reason why you would try to score.
3: Yeah, and that's where Gary Jones can really help a base runner. You know, say if you feel good, go. And Bryant just took off. Bryant has been as good a base runner as you're going to see in Major League Baseball all year long.
2: Here's the 2-1. Swing and a miss, 2-2. A single, a hit batsman, a fielder's choice. Addison Russell with a sacrifice fly. Zobrist at second, a run in. Cubs lead 2-1, fourth inning.
3: Be a time for Contreras to really settle in. Try to shoot this ball to right center field. Probably going to get another slider from Kluber.
2: Zobrist takes his lead at second. A 2-2. Fly ball right center field. Davis started in. Now goes back. Back toward the wall. That ball is off the fence. A run will score. Contreras has a double. Cubs lead 3-1. Davis misjudged that ball. His first move was forward. It went way over his head. It may have hit off the wall in right center on the fly. Cubs lead 3-1.
3: You could just see what Kluber was doing. He set him up with throwing hard in and then was going to go sliders away to get him out. He threw a good one the pitch before, and you knew the young hitter was going to get another slider. But Contreras does a good job of staying on this ball, bangs it off the middle of the right field wall, and now the Cubs are up 3-1.
2: Contreras with the RBI double. Here is Jason Hayward. Cubs with a two-run lead. Fourth inning, the pitch. Jason takes a breaking ball high. With that double, we remind you to pick up Majestic's official Cubs cool base jersey at Chicago Locker Room by Lids or go to lids.com. Boy, those clutch two-out run-scoring hits, those will never go out of style. Let's see if Hayward can come up with another one. And Jason takes a curve for a strike, 1-1. Baez on deck. This has kind of a final inning of work feel to it for Corey Kluber.
3: Miller warming up in the bullpen for Cleveland now.
2: Hayward popped up his first time. There are certainly some Cub fans here in Cleveland. Game 7 of the World Series. The Cubs have a 2-run lead. Fourth inning. A lot of baseball left. Now the 1-1. Hayward takes a bender inside. It's 2-1.
3: Question for you, Pat. How many times have you said breaking ball up in this game so far, and we're only in the fourth inning?
2: Very few guys have chased his breaking balls out of the strike zone.
3: Major difference in the first two starts with Kluber.
2: Contreras at second, two down, two runs in. Hayward takes high ball 3. He's missed upstairs on both breaking balls and the hard stuff. Cubs 3 runs, 5 hits. Indians 1 run, 4 hits. Both starters still in the game at the moment. And the 3-1, Hayward rams it foul deep to right out of play. Cubs trying to win 3 in a row to win the World Series. Trying to become the 6th team ever to do it. Trying to be the 4th team ever to win the final 2 games on the road. Kluber taking extra time. That's another indicator of a guy who is feeling some fatigue, I think, Ron.
3: No doubt about it. Kluber had 55 pitches in this game, and he has not looked like the same guy we saw in the first start of this series or the second start.
2: Payoff pitch to Hayward. Popped up on the infield. Lindor, the shortstop, is going to make the catch. And that ends the inning. But it's a prosperous fourth inning for the Chicago Cubs. 2 runs, 2 hits, 1 left. Middle of inning number 4. The score, the Cubs 3 and the Indians 1. 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
1: 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Pat.
2: It's a momentum half inning. I guess in a game 7, every half inning is a momentum half inning, Ron. But yeah, the Cubs have just grabbed some of that precious commodity of momentum. So let's see if Kyle Hendricks now can maintain that on the Cubs side as he goes to work on Ramirez, Chisenhall, and Davis. Cubs 3, Indians 1.
3: Boy, just some good aggressive base running last inning by Bryant, and an excellent job of recognizing the situation by Contreras and shooting that slider the other way, driving in a run.
2: Ramirez had an infield single his first time up, switch hitter batting left-handed. Hit 312 during the year for the Indians, Jose Ramirez. And he'll take a fastball down low, ball one. The Cubs 2 wins, by the way, in their last 2 games. The first back-to-back wins in World Series play for the Cubs since 1908. Curveball floats in for a strike. And they've been in 7 series since 08. They've lost all of the series. But in none of them, Ron, did they win back-to-back ball games in all that time.
3: Yeah, that's kind of surprising when you think about the number of series they were in.
2: The last time they won 3 ball games in a row, you got to go back to the final game of 07 and the first 2 games of 1908. Here comes the 1-1. Swing and a miss. One of the best changeups that Kyle has floated toward the plate tonight, and the count now 1-2.
3: Yeah, good arm action, good downward tilt on that changeup by Kyle.
2: Here comes the 1-2. Swinging a roller to the right side, fielded by Rizzo. Underhand flip leads Hendricks to the bag, out number one. I don't remember many instances in which Hendricks has failed to cover first. Fundamentally, he's a good, solid ball player.
3: Yeah, Kyle's a good fielder. He's pretty balanced. I wouldn't say perfectly balanced, but pretty good when he finishes his delivery. But he is very fundamentally sound, as you said, Pat. Very seldom do you ever see him not beat the runner to first base.
2: Kyle trying to do something. Baseball in ERA. Be the winning pitcher when your team clinches the pennant. And be the winning pitcher in Game 7 of a World Series.

0: Yeah, that was a perfect four-seam fastball, 88 miles an hour. Speed Gun tonight, as always, sponsored by Xfinity. 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
1: Now the 0-2. Chisenhall, pop fly, shallow left. Russell out, coming in Zobrist. Ben calling and squeezing. And that's out number two. Len Casper has been with us every step of the way in the postseason. Len will drop by in the fifth inning and work an inning with Ron Coomer. Also great to have our executive producer, Mitch Rosen. Mitch is on hand, keeping everything together. Extensive pre-games and post-games by Mark Brody. And our fine engineer, Dave Miska, at the controls. Rajay Davis batting, two down, nobody on. Cubs lead 3-1. Davis hit into a double play his first time. And he'll take a strike, 0-1.
0: Kyle still has pitch count in very good shape. Only 48 pitches here with two outs in the fourth.
1: The 0-1 line, past the diving Bryant, but it's foul. Foul down the left field line.
0: Davis out in front of a off-speed pitch from Hendricks. Hooks this ball, and I mean, it hits the chalk line about 4 feet in front of third base, and then just goes foul. Third base umpire Marvin Hudson, standing right on the line, good 25 feet past the bag, calls it foul.
1: The last time each of these clubs were in a World Series, they went to seven games. Cub fans know that they lost to the Tigers in 1945 in Game 7. The Indians lost to Florida. Fly ball, right field, playable for Hayward. He's got it. 1-2-3 for Kyle Hendricks. We move to inning number 5. Len Casper and Ron Coomer in a moment. Cubs 3, Indians 1. 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
3: After the season that the Bears had last year, being on top of the division, yes, I think they're the team to beat, but I think it's going to be harder for them because now they have a target on their back and people are coming for them, they're gunning for them. They are not that little team in the NFC North anymore. Everybody knows with Ben Johnson and Caleb Williams and company that this offense can be special, and they know that everybody is coming for them and giving them the best every single game. I am going to bring the energy here.

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6: Okay, Mark, thank you. This is it. This is Game 7, the decisive.

0: decisive contest in this best of seven. Series tied at three games apiece, and the Cubs have a 3-1 lead as they'll bat here in the fifth inning. And interestingly enough, Ron Coomer, Corey Kluber will start the inning on the mound. Are you a little surprised?
1: I am. They had Andrew Miller warming up to Terry Francona last inning. Miller is standing on the bullpen mound, ready to go. So Terry trying to get possibly another inning out of Corey Kluber before he brings in Miller.
0: It will be 9-1-2 for the Cubs. Javier Baez flied to left in the third. 4 out of 26 in the World Series. Here we go, righty to righty, and Baez sends a drive out into deep right center. Way back. It's gone! A home run for Baez. And the Cubs lead 4-1.
1: First pitch swinging is Baez. It's a breaking ball away. Once again, the plan of attack with the breaking balls for all the right-handed hitters. Shoot the ball the other way. Stay on it. Baez did it all batting practice today. Every ball he hit the other way, it pays off here, and he hits a long one to right center.
0: First home run of the World Series for Baez, his first RBI of the series, and that'll be it for the starter, Corey Kluber.
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0: Andrew Miller's coming on. The Cubs now lead the Indians 4-1, top of the fifth. It's game seven, and you are listening to the World Series on the Score, presented by AutoZone. Andrew Miller will now pitch for the Indians. The Cubs have a 4-1 lead. Corey Kluber, you have to give him a lot of credit pitching on a short rest for the second time in this World Series, but he just didn't have it tonight. The Cubs got to him for four runs all earned in four-plus innings, six hits, no walks, two homers. Ron, he didn't strike out anybody.
1: Yeah, Len, we are talking the no walks in this ballgame. Now, the thing about Kluber during the regular season, when you look at his innings pitched, 215 innings pitched, 227 punch-outs on the year, over a strikeout an inning, none today.
0: So Miller will face Dexter Fowler, who started the game with a home run and then lined to right in the third inning. Cubs 4, Cleveland 1, fifth inning. Miller's first pitch to Dexter is off the plate inside. Fowler batting right-handed against the southpaw, 6'7", 205-pound Andrew Miller. He works from the third base side of the rubber. The pitch is bounced foul past third.
1: Lenny, going into this inning, I was thinking when I saw Kluber take the mound, I looked at the lineup and Baez was leading off. And I just wondered if maybe Kluber was going to pitch to Baez and then we were going to see Miller.
0: The pitch, fastball at 95 for a strike, and it's 1-2.
1: You know, just because of the sliders and the success that the Indians pitchers have had with Baez with the breaking ball, Kluber hung one and Baez deposited it in the seats.
0: 1-2 is hit hard past a diving Francisco Lindor and into left for a base hit. So that's three at-bats and three hard hit balls for Fowler. He's two out of three.
1: Yeah, nice swing by Dex as he gets this slider and just hooks it. The key when you're hitting sliders from a lefty coming in, you got to just keep the barrel going. You can't try to push the bat. You got to keep the barrel rotating, and Dexter hooked that ball in the hole.
0: That will bring up Kyle Schwarber. Ron, one note on Baez tonight, an uncharacteristic two errors for him defensively. He normally makes some sort of spectacular play just about every game. Here's a pitch to Schwarber, a bouncer to short, should be two. Lindor will flip at second. The relay is just in time. Good play by Kipnis as he had Fowler bearing down on him. And a good hustle there by Schwarber, and Joe might want to take a look at the video. I thought that might be routine, and it was far from it.
1: Yeah,
0: for
1: Kyle,
0: now, it's 6-4-3.
1: Yeah, Kyle moving pretty good down the line. Lindor charges this ball after playing right up the middle. And a very close play at first base. And I think, yep, he's out at first base. I think he will be out. But good hustle by Schwarber getting down that line.
0: So Joe will probably, oh, he's going to challenge. So I think Joe's looking at this as we're in the fifth. It may be a 50-50 challenge, but why not? It's game seven of the World Series, Ron. You can't take your challenges home for the winner.
1: Yeah, there's no carryover for spring training, right?
0: So as they look at this play at first, just to follow up my point, Baez with the two errors defensively tonight. So what does he do? He hits a home run.
1: Yeah. You know, Javi seems to have that ability to rise to the occasion when need be. You know, and the two errors that were made were fairly routine plays. The flip from Addison, where Javi might have been just trying to do a little too much in barehanding the flip and never had control of the ball.
0: They have now confirmed the call that Schwarber was out. So that is a 6-4-3 double play. And it's Chris Bryant with two outs and nobody on. Bryant flied to the warning track in right in the first. He singled and scored in the fourth. Middle of the order last night did all kinds of damage. First pitch is just below the knees for ball one. Another beautiful night. Temperatures in the 60s. So far, no rain. As Ron mentioned earlier, a little humid, but we'll take it on November 2nd. Next pitch, swing and a miss. 1-1 the count. Are we thinking Lester and Ross will be the new battery in the bottom of this inning?
1: Yeah, it sure seems that way. John Lester is throwing and just kind of playing catch now in the Cubs bullpen. David Ross in the dugout. And I got to believe Joe Maddon is going to make that move.
0: Fastball missed on Bryant. It's 2-1. A run in the first, two in the fourth, another in the fifth. And the Cubs have a three-run lead as Bryant fouls right at the plate, 2-2. Indians got their lone tally in the third inning on a Carlos Santana RBI single. Two balls, two strikes. Miller to Bryant. Low and in.
1: Good take by Chris. That's the wipeout slider from Miller that right-handers usually swing over the top of. Chris with a good take, and it ball down and in.
0: Full count on Bryant. Rizzo waits on deck. Here it comes, a foul out of play. There are more Cub fans in this ballpark tonight than for any other game in Cleveland in this series.
1: Yeah, there were reports that Cub fans were trying to buy up as many seats as possible here in Cleveland, and you could hear them on some of these swings of the bat by the Cubs.
0: Miller has the sign, another 3-2, a line shot to left. It's foul by about 3 feet. Bryant just hooked it foul, and we'll try it again.
1: Well, you think about the at-bats Bryant has had now in the last 2 days. Four-hit night last night with a home run. He hit that ball to the track in right center, just missed a bomb in the first, and then a bullet base hit to left in his last at-bat.
0: Good battle here. Another 3-2 and another foul. This one dribbled along third. Miller has been a busy man in these playoffs. This is his 10th appearance. He has been charged with only one run, and that came earlier in this World Series. Coming home again, just missed. And Bryant draws the walk, and that'll give Rizzo a chance.
1: What a great plate appearance by Chris. Took some pitches in, that last one away, and just fouling off some of the just very tough pitches to get the barrel to against Miller.
0: So now Rizzo, fly to center, and then hit by a pitch his last time up. Cubs 4, Indians 1, fifth inning. Napoli holds on Bryant, and the pitch to Rizzo, lefty to lefty, ball one. If you're wondering, Sam Holbrook is a home plate umpire. I'm told that in terms of the metrics, balls and strikes, he graded out as highly as anybody in the game. That's why he's working game seven tonight.
1: Well, he's had an excellent game so far. I haven't seen a single pitch that you would disagree with.
0: The 1-0, Rizzo tried to check his swing and he could not. That's a strike. It's 1-1. Cubs have 7 hits tonight, including 2 home runs, Fowler to start the game, Baez on the first pitch of this inning. The next pitch is rolled foul to first. What did I say about home runs? The team that out-homers the opponent in this postseason.
1: The record is?
0: 26-1. One ball and two strikes. A man on, two down, a run in for the Cubs here in the fifth. Bryant takes off. Rizzo with a base hit to right. Bryant on his way to third. Gary Jones is going to send him. Here comes a relay by Kepnes to the plate. Save! It's 5-1. Bryant goes first to home, and the Cubs lead by 4.
1: Sometimes you roll the dice and things just work out. Bryant gets a good jump from first. Rizzo hits a bullet down the right field line, cut off by Chisenhall. But because of the jump by Bryant, Gary Jones waving all the way. No doubt for Bryant that he's going to try to score when he passes the shortstop, Lindor. Great turn at third base by Bryant. It scores easily. 5-1 Cubs.
0: Rizzo will get an RBI. He's credited with a single and moves into scoring position on the throw. Switch hitting Ben Zobrist takes a strike. 2-2 was running the whole way. And I thought they might give him a two-bagger, but it doesn't matter. All that matters is the score.
1: Is that because it's Game 7 of the World Series?
0: That's a big part of it, yeah. Zobrist in the air out in the left center. Well hit. Davis back on the track. He's got it right up against the wall. As the Cubs nearly got another on a long drive from Zobrist. But they get 2 as it is. Leadoff homer Javier Baez. 2-out RBI hit Anthony Rizzo. And we go to the bottom of the fifth in Game 7. It's the Cubs 5 and the Indians 1. Chris Perez Santana for Cleveland. First pitch, curve, strike. So that extra run, you think, is why Kyle came back out?
1: I do. John Lester was warming up in the bullpen. He was warm and then just playing catch. But I think the extra run, you know, Kyle only had 50 pitches.
0: Bouncer to second on the ground, picked up by Baez. Strong throw to Rizzo. One down.
1: You know, in the old, if it's not broke, don't fix it. And I think, you know, you can't really blame Kyle. He's made good pitches. He's had 2 errors made behind him. But he has done his job. He's kept the ball down, kept hitters off balance with the changeup.
0: He's retired 7 in a row. Now the catcher, Perez, who laid down a perfect sack bunt in the third inning. Right-handed batter. Contreras sets up toward the outside, and it's low. On a fastball, 4-1. Normally on the road, when you have a 5-1 lead in the fifth, you say you've taken the crowd out of it, but there are so many Cub fans here, you can't really make that claim. Fastball strike, 1-1.
1: That's a good point. When Baez hit that home run, you could tell there were a ton of Cub fans here at Progressive Field.
0: Kyle with the huge performance in the pennant clincher against the Dodgers. Low again, change up, 2-1. Scoreless outing earlier in this World Series. He's allowed just one tonight. And has a 4-run lead in the middle innings. Gets the sign from his catcher, and the pitch fouled straight back to make it 2-2.
1: The pitch that really propelled Kyle to being the ERA champion this year in Major League Baseball. That last pitch, the four-seam fastball inside to both sides of the plate.
0: Pitch number 57 of his performance, called strike three. Perez frozen on a fastball. And that is only his second strikeout. Ron, I count, what, two strikeouts in the entire game tonight?
1: Yeah. All the hitters putting the ball in play. But for Kyle, you know, he usually gets between that 6 and 8 strikeouts per game. But the Indians, you know, they got a good game plan against Kyle. He has just made pitches and just got some routine outs. He looks very strong so far at only 57 pitches.
0: Santana, the DH, looks at a strike and a curve. He's had a good night. He lined hard to right to start the bottom of the first, and then an RBI single on a rocket to right in the third. Batting from the left side, and he waits and takes strike two. Back-to-back curveballs. Meanwhile, John Lester in the Cubs bullpen has dealt 4 scoreless innings tonight and continues to loosen. And the 0-2, low and away. It's been fun to watch that group out there. Jake Arrieta just keeps kind of wandering around the bullpen. He's got a glove. I think he's kind of waiting for somebody to let him throw off the mound. He pitched last night.
1: Jake was not going to be denied getting down to that bullpen today.
0: The 1-2 from Hendricks off the outside corner. Santana has not seen a fastball in this sequence. 2 curves for strikes and then back-to-back changeups. And it's 2-2.
1: See if this pitch is the fastball inside to Santana. Up, tying him up.
0: Ooh, just missed on another change. And it's full 3-2.
1: Boy, that's that cut changeup. Good pitch. Might have fooled Sam Holbrook. Also, a little movement in the catch from Contreras.
0: Now Santana steps out. Fair amount of shifting in this series. Baez out in the right field grass. Russell over on the right side of second. Bryant basically playing short. 3-2 up and in. For a 4 on a guy who has a very keen eye at the plate. And I think that'll be it for Kyle.
1: Boy, you just feel bad for Kyle. You know he's upset because he knows he had Santana struck out with that changeup. 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
0: We'll have a new battery when we return. The Indians batting in the bottom of the fifth. The Cubs lead this one 5-1. 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
3: John Lester will work in relief for the first time since the 2007 postseason with the Boston Red Sox. And pitching on 2 days rest, he'll face Jason Kipnis here in the bottom of the fifth. Cubs lead 5-1.
4: Yeah, Johnny will come in. He's going to face Kipnis, and Kipnis has been a hot hitter, hitting the ball the other way. We'll see what he can do with the cutter and the good fastball of John Lester.
3: So his last relief appearance, Ron, was in this ballpark, game four of the American League Championship Series. Three innings, didn't give up a run, and allowed just one hit. Runner at first, that's Santana, two gone. And lefty to lefty. Kipnis takes ball one outside. Ross in to catch as well. And what will be his final major league game as a player. Middle infielders are back with two outs. Bryant pulled in at third in the pitch. That caught the outside corner at 92 miles an hour. One ball, one strike.
4: You always look out when a guy is doing this and he's pitching in relief. When he's not a relief pitcher, a starter, you look at velocities and you look at command. That last fastball, a good one at 92.
3: Big leg kick in the 1-1 and Kipnis late. 1-2 the count. A lot of noise coming from the upper deck, and I see a ton of blue upstairs. Lester with a look at Santana. Long pause before the pitch, and Kipnis fouls to left out of play. I wouldn't call those seats up there the cheap seats, because this is Game 7 of the World Series, but there are a lot of Cub fans in that very large upper deck here at Progressive Field. One and two. The next one. Kipnis checked on a pitch that was outside. And it's now 2-2. Cubs with a four-run lead.
4: Saw Kyle come off the field in the dugout. He's still stewing about that changeup he threw on 2-2 to Santana. Down the middle, should have been strike three, didn't get the call.
3: Lester coming home, and a little tapper, almost a swinging bunt up along third. Ross will throw to first, and it's past Rizzo, who collides with Kipnis. And I believe that ball either got out of play or a fan touched it. And we'll see where the base runners end up. I believe Kipnis will get second. Santana is standing at third. And fortunately, Rizzo and Kipnis are okay. I was a little surprised, Ron, that David made that throw. And we're looking at a replay. I'm not sure if he would have gotten him out with a good throw.
4: Yeah, a perfect throw right on the money. He may it have been close, but it would have had to have been a low throw that Anthony could have stretched to. Once that ball gets by, it hits the railing and goes into the stands. So Kipnis will move to second, as you said, Len. Santana at first with two outs, and they'll bring up Lindor.
3: I think they gave Kipnis a single, and then Ross will get the error, allowing him to advance. So two in scoring position, and all of a sudden a pretty big sequence here. And switch hitting Francisco Lindor digs in. And the first pitch is bounced foul. Indians have a two-out opportunity here to try to cut this Cubs lead in half.
4: Johnny started Lindor off with a cutter down and in. Lindor was ready for the cutter, but hooked it way foul into the camera well.
3: Santana is at third. Kipnis at second. A two-out walk and an infield single coupled with an error. And the Indians are threatening. One strike on Lindor batting from the right side. Here's the pitch. Bounced out in front of the plate off the mask of Ross. Santana will score. Kipnis around third. He will score. Can you believe it? On a wild pitch, the Indians get two runs, and it's now a 5-3 ball game. Oh, my.
4: I'm not sure what the pitch is that was thrown by Lester, but it bounces well out in front of home plate. David Ross has no chance of blocking this ball as it hits and hits him in the face mask way up high. It deflects. It knocks David down. And then Ross has to go all the way over to the on-deck circle of the Cubs, which is a long way. Kipnis, recognizing that, never slows down around third and slides in head first at the plate. Two-run score.
3: As you mentioned, Ron, the key there was Ross was felled by that throw. It bounced, hit him in the mask. He fell toward the third base dugout. The ball rolled toward the first base dugout. Yep. So two runs in, bases empty, and here's a 1-1 to Lindor. Swing and a miss. 1-2.
4: Well, there have been some great base running plays. There's been some risky ones in this game by both teams. All the moves on the base running side have worked for both ball clubs.
3: 1-2 pitch, another one bounces in there, and it's 2-2. I'm sure I've seen two runs score on a wild pitch, but if I have, it's been one or two. Very rare to see it.
4: Not in the seventh game of the World Series in a close ballgame.
3: 2-2 to Lindor. Where was it? Maybe outside. 3-2. Or low. Looked pretty good on the replay.
4: Second borderline pitch of the inning, not called.
3: Napoli on deck. Lester's payoff pitch, swing and a miss, strike three. So John strikes out Lindor to get out of the inning, but the Indians get two runs on a wild pitch. Boy, they get two runs and a ball didn't leave the infield. A walk, infield single, an error, and a wild pitch. So we move to the sixth in Game 7. It's the Cubs 5 and the Indians 3. 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
1: Mark, thank you. Each starting pitcher leaving during the fifth inning, each team scoring twice in a wild fifth inning. You get the feeling the Cubs could certainly use some more runs as they bat now in the sixth against Andrew Miller. Addison Russell to lead things off. 5-3 Cubs. Game 7 of this season's World Series. Russell takes inside ball one. The Cubs, who have had one of the best defensive teams in baseball this season, have committed three errors. Russell will take a strike, and the count now is 1-1. The tall, long-legged left-hander Miller comes back. Russell swings at a high fastball, doesn't get it. When's the last time you saw two runs score on a wild pitch?
4: Well, you just don't see that often. And just the whole scenario worked out perfectly for the Indians with the ball hitting the mask of David Ross.
1: Russell takes low and inside for a ball. Miller now at 24 pitches. He came in after Kluber was removed after giving up a leadoff home run to Javier Baez in the fifth. Neither starter will... Here's a chopper foul. I was going to say Kyle Hendricks will not figure in the decision. It'll be up to the Cub bullpen now. Kyle went 4 2/3. They're showing the pitch again that Hendricks threw to Santana. It certainly looked like it got a lot of the plate. Sam Holbrook has done a nice job, but I think he may have missed that one.
4: Yeah, there's no doubt. That's a good pitch by Kyle.
1: Russell pops it up. Playable right side, foul territory, Napoli. The first baseman makes the catch. Cubs lead 5-3, one away, sixth inning. Game's had kind of a back-and-forth momentum flow. Even though the Cubs lead, you get the feeling the Indians have some of that momentum right now, so the Cubs really need to do something, if possible, in this inning. David Ross to bat for the first time.
4: Yeah, this Indians team is a good team. They run the bases well. They're aggressive. They can swing it. They get good pitching. You knew it wasn't going to be easy today, that's for sure, even when the Cubs took a pretty good lead.
1: Ross takes a strike. David playing in his last big league game. The 0-1. Ross swings and chops it foul. Cubs had some real good at-bats against Miller in that fifth inning. They had hits by Fowler and Rizzo. Bryant with a walk. Zobrist a warning track lineout. Miller, the tall, slender, bearded left-hander, delivering 0-2. Ross takes high and outside for a ball. It's 1-2.
4: Yeah, I've liked the at-bats they've had all night long, Pat. They had great at-bats, obviously, against Kluber, knocking him out of the game early. And they've done a good job of swinging the bat against Miller.
1: Miller has not pitched since last Saturday, so he's had three full days off. And now the 1-2 pitch on the way to Ross. Swung on, hit in the air, deep center field. Back goes Davis. Back near the track, near the wall. Davis leaping, and that ball is a home run. David Ross, in his last big league game, homers to dead center off one of the best relief pitchers in baseball, Andrew Miller. Cubs lead 6-3.
4: David whacking one to center. This the pitch starts out away and cuts back to the middle of the plate. And Rossi, with a big swing, puts the barrel on it. It's the second home run the Cubs have hit the straightaway center, right over the 400-foot marker. And Davis kept drifting back and drifting back. Next thing you know, the ball just drops over the 400-foot marker. Home run, David Ross.
1: Cubs lead 6-3. Here's Jason Hayward taking inside for a ball. Cubs have hit three home runs in this game. Dexter Fowler, Javier Baez, and now David Ross. Bouncing ball right side, gloved by Napoli. He'll run to the bag ahead of a diving Hayward, and that's out number two. Cubs lead 6-3. Well, you're naturally happy for David Ross, a great guy in his last big league game, but way beyond that, that grabs some precious momentum back on the Cubs' side.
4: Boy, Davis tries to climb that wall, couldn't quite get to it. But yeah, that after the two runs scoring on a wild pitch to get one back on a 1-2 pitch from Andrew Miller, Rossi hits one over the center field wall.
1: That is his first ever World Series home run. Javier Baez swings and misses. David did have a home run in a wild card game for Atlanta against St. Louis in 2012. The 0-1, fouled away by Baez. That's going out in style, though, in your last big league game to hit your first ever World Series home run.
4: Good time to choose. Game 7 of the World Series.
1: Miller has given up runs in each of the last two innings. Here's the 0-2, swinging a foul back. If I sounded surprised reading those numbers, it's because Miller had never even given up a single run in postseason play until Dexter Fowler hit a homer against him at Wrigley last weekend. Now, Miller's worked about 35 innings in his postseason career. And finally showing that he's human after all, the 0-2. Swing and a miss by Baez on a wicked slider, and the inning ends. But a big home run by David Ross to dead center. We go to the bottom of the sixth inning, Cubs 6, Indians 3. 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

0: 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Pat.
1: Lots of action. A little bit of raggedness to the ball game, Ron. Ball being bobbled and thrown around a little bit, but it's definitely a spectator-pleasing ball game, especially from the Cubs fans' standpoint. Cubs lead 6-3, and now John Lester in relief will begin the sixth inning, working on Napoli, Ramirez, and Chisenhall.
2: Yeah, we've seen some errors, we've seen some mental mistakes, we've seen some extremely aggressive base running by both clubs. We've seen the long ball by the Cubs. Yeah, I would say this is just an average Game 7 of the World Series, right?
1: A lot of baseball left. Bottom of the sixth. Napoli has hit into a fielder's choice and lined out to third. John, the winner on Sunday night in a must-win for the Cubs. Curveball floats in for a strike, 0-1. The 0-1 from Lester. Fastball is high to Napoli. The last time the Cubs were a world champion, 1908. The winning pitcher in the clinching game. And it was a three-hit shutout in Detroit for the Cubs' win. The 1-1 is taken high for a ball. The man who pitched that game had the unlikely name of Orville Overall. He's the last guy to win in a World Series clincher for the Cubs, Mr. Overall. Now the 2-1 pitch on the way. Napoli swings and misses in the count 2-2.
2: Now, is he the inventor of the overalls?
1: He could be.
2: Would make sense, right?
1: I'm not smart enough to answer that. We could probably look that up. Len Casper still in our booth. Here comes the 2-2 pitch on the way to Napoli. Swing and a miss, strike 3. A very tentative-looking swing. Whatever Lester threw, it was a pitch that Napoli was not looking for, Ron.
2: Yeah, Napoli is so accustomed to seeing balls coming into him from John Lester, and Johnny throws that fastball four-seamer away and paints the outside corner. Napoli definitely not ready for that four-seamer.
1: Jose Ramirez, a switch hitter, batting right-handed. And the first pitch by Lester is high. Cubs lead by 3. Sixth inning, one down, nobody on. And the pitch. It's a strike. We mentioned early in the game, Ron, the Cubs needed some boost from the bottom of the order, and boy, they've gotten it tonight. From the seventh through the ninth spots, the Cubs had an RBI double from Wilson Contreras and home runs by Javier Baez and now David Ross, all from the bottom third.
2: Yeah, Contreras, impressive, shooting that ball the other way.
1: Ramirez swings and misses.
2: Actually, both guys, Contreras and Baez, both staying on that pitch, shooting it the other way. I like that. And then, obviously, David Ross with the home run to center.
1: The 1-2, Lester misses outside. Thinking of clinchers, John was the winner for Boston in 2007 in the clinching game in Colorado, which is never an easy place to pitch. Lester pitched 5 2/3 shutout innings in Denver. The 2-2. Swinging a roller left side. Gloving it. Addison Russell, long throw, and he got it. Russell waited back. I thought he might charge that one a little bit more than he did. But he was ready to rifle the ball as soon as he gloved it. Rizzo had to stretch to the outfield side, the right field shutout innings in Denver. The 2-2. Swinging a roller left side. Gloving it. Addison Russell.

0: Guyer will bat for Lonnie Chisenhall. Guyer, a right-handed batter, so he'll undoubtedly stay in and play one of the outfield spots. A three-run lead for the Cubs in the sixth inning in Game 7. Outside for a ball. Lester just missing. It's 1-0. A combined championship drought of 176 years between the two teams. Base hit to left. Solid single by Brandon Guyer. And the Indians have a man on with two outs. And the batter, Rajay Davis.
1: Lester frustrated with himself with that last pitch. He threw that cutter. He wanted it inside, didn't get it in there. And Guyer hit a bullet to left.
0: Six hits for the Indians. The Indians have gone out in order once in the game. That was in the fourth. The Cubs were retired once in order. That was the second. Otherwise, lots of traffic on the base paths. Davis 0 for 2. Lester's first delivery. Rajay takes high. Davis involved defensively on a couple of key plays back in the fourth inning. Addison Russell hit a very short fly ball to center, which Davis caught for the second out. Bryant surprisingly tagged from third. He surprised Davis, and he slid in under the tag on Davis' throw to the catcher Perez. To the plate, Chris slid in with a very important go-ahead run. In fact, the Cubs have led ever since that moment. Now the 1-0 from Lester. And there's a strike, 1-1. Later in that inning, Davis misjudged a ball hit by Contreras that went for an RBI double. 38,104, the attendance here in Cleveland tonight. Inside to Davis. And again, more Cub fans in this game, and this is the fourth World Series game here in the last 2 weeks. I'm pretty sure, Ron, there are more Cub fans here tonight than for any of the other three.
1: Yeah, no doubt about it. You were talking about that, Lenny, and I in the fifth inning. When you look around the upper deck, you see all the blue. Now Cody Allen warming up the closer for Cleveland.
0: Davis will take high for a ball, 3-1. Coco Crisp is on deck. The Indians scored twice in the fifth after two were out and nobody on. The 3-1. Bouncing ball over the mound, glove by Baez, charging now, fires to Rizzo in time. Baez was going to stay back and glove it, but he didn't want to wait, so he charged, gloved it, and then threw to Rizzo to get Davis to end the inning. Indians don't score. We go to inning number 7. Cubs 6, Cleveland 3. 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
15: What if the thing you're listening to right now never got interrupted? 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What if you start with two Sonos speakers just to see how it feels? What if you really like how it feels and you become a Sonos person who can't stop saying to their friends, "What if you start with two Sonos speakers just to see how it feels?" Because it's not magic, but it's not not magic.

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2: The Cubs are World Series champions. How does that sound, partner?
3: Well, it's a long time coming, but it sounds wonderful.
1: Tonight's game is the World Series winner. The game that ended a 108-year championship drought. Game 7 against Cleveland on November 2nd, 2016.
4: You are listening to the World Series on The Score on the Xfinity Cubs Radio Network, live from the Mercedes-Benz studio. And just so you guys know, there is no evidence to suggest that Orville Overall had anything to do with the inventing or the naming after of the overalls from all the research that I've been able to accumulate. Gentlemen.
3: Mark, I appreciate it. It sounds like a sincere, concerted effort was made by you.
4: It was, and as a matter of fact, the first use of overalls was a part of a military uniform, and it was probably, as the article is written, by the Americans as well. And they used to be called spatterdashes.
2: Of course they were.
4: Yeah. Spatterdash, anyone?
3: We try to use that word as often as we can on Cubs Radio. We go to the seventh inning. Dexter Fowler will lead things off. Andrew Miller working his third inning in relief. Fowler pulls it foul. Dexter batting right-handed. He got the Cubs rolling in a very positive way with a leadoff solo home run to dead center in the first. The Indians came back with a run in the third on Santana's RBI single. The Cubs grabbed the lead in the fourth, scoring twice. Fowler lines a base hit over a leaping Napoli down the right field line. Base hit. And he will hold it first with a leadoff single. Fowler 3-for-4. The only time they got him out tonight was a solid liner out to right, Ron. He is really seeing the ball.
2: Boy, he's squared every ball up that he's hit. And this one, an absolute bullet the other way. And Miller, not an easy guy for a right-handed hitter to shoot the other way because of his movement coming in.
3: Brandon Guyer remains in the game defensively in right field, by the way. Cubs continue to make contact against Andrew Miller. This is the hardest he's ever been hit in a postseason game in his life. Here is Schwarber hitting it in the air, foul left side, twisting out of play down the left field line. Seventh inning, Cubs baseball brought to you in part by Benny's Beverage Depot, the official champagne provider of the Chicago Cubs. Since 1945, Benny's has helped Chicagoland celebrate the best times of their lives. Left-hander against left-hander. You can hear the Cub fans now. 10 hits for the Cubs tonight. Fowler at first, nobody out, seventh inning. Miller chases Dexter back. Ron, time for an instant analysis. I'm just going to say, how would you analyze the first six innings of this Game 7 of the World Series? Schwarber swings and misses. He was right on him, though. Had a good cut. 0-2.
2: I think there's been a few things happen. I think nerves have played into this game for both ball clubs. We've seen some plays not made that we're accustomed to seeing made. I love the fact, even for both clubs, the aggressiveness on the bases. The Cubs have done a great job, Chris Bryant in particular. But the Cubs' offense, their bats, have done a great job against two of the best pitchers in the game, in Kluber and Miller.
3: Schwarber takes outside, the count 1-2. And in good hitting conditions, it's still 63 degrees. Feels even warmer than that, actually. The Cubs have taken more advantage of the favorable weather by belting three solo home runs. Fowler, Baez, and Ross. Miller ready for the 1-2, and this will be his 42nd pitch. Throw to first, and Fowler is not quite picked off. The Indians thought they had him. They might have the video people review over at first.
2: Dexter looked like he was going on the pitch, diving back in, and he dives in. He is called safe at first. Chris Guccione right over the play. Dexter was definitely going. He dives in. Let's see. This Terry Francona is holding up the play. Looks like he might have been in there, but it was close. We're going to continue on. Dexter did get that right hand in there before the tap.
3: Very close play, and another good call by Chris Guccione at first. 1-2 on Schwarber. Schwarber 2-for-3. And he will hit a drive foul off to the left. Well, you got to like the way he stands in there against Andrew Miller.
2: Pat, it just amazes me every time I see Kyle come to the plate and have another very productive plate appearance with all the time that he missed. And to stay on a guy's slider like Andrew Miller, who might have the best left-handed slider right now, a big sweeper in the American League, incredible.
3: Schwarber had an infield hit in the first, then he singled sharply into right in the third, and then wrapped into a double play in the fifth. Lots of offensive contributors for the Cubs tonight. That's been a theme all year long. A fly ball deep left, slicing toward the corner. Over on the run is Crisp to make a running catch. Coco Crisp made the grab just in fair territory after a long run. Another hard hit ball by Schwarber.
2: Yeah, Kyle, this ball's well struck. He goes down and gets this ball, shoots it the other way. And only the speed of Crisp ends up making this play down the right field line, and that'll bring out Terry Francona.
3: And that'll be all for Miller. Miller will leave. Cody Allen coming in. So Corey Kluber and now Andrew Miller, neither really effective, and they are both done, and we're only in the seventh inning with one down. 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Cubs 6, Indians 3, seventh inning. We'll be right back after this. You are listening to the World Series on the Score, presented by AutoZone. With former Cub and All-Star Ron Coomer, it's Pat Hughes in Cleveland. We thank you for joining us. Cubs leading 6-3, Game 7 of the World Series. We are in the seventh inning with one down. Thanks to Ron for the instant analysis earlier. It was brought to you by Pennzoil Synthetics. Taking synthetic motor oil performance to a whole new level. Make the switch to Pennzoil Synthetics today. Chris Bryant at the plate. The closer, Allen, fires. Bryant drives one foul off to the right out of play. Bryant, a warning track fly ball to right in the first for an out. But then he singled in the fourth, walked in the fifth, and with some electrifying base running, scored each time after reaching base. I love to watch this kid run bases. Yeah, I really do.
2: He does a great job. How about him cutting the corner on the one play, stealing second? He cut third base as good as you can, and because of that, ends up scoring a run.
3: Toss to first, not in time. We have a television monitor here in the booth, and we just saw some video of Wrigley Field, or more accurately, right outside of Wrigley Field, and already, Ron, thousands of fans are starting to gather, anticipating a possible joyous evening. Here's the 0-1 from Allen to Bryant. Still a lot of baseball left. Bryant takes outside. But as I saw that, I thought about you when you were a young guy and you saw everyone starting to gather around Wrigley and you thought, they need me there.
2: They need me there is right. 1984. Me and my buddy jumped in his car after seeing everybody at Wrigley. Got in a little trouble at home that night. Got home a little late, but well worth the punishment, partner.
3: Still a good memory, isn't it?
2: It's one of my favorites of all time.
3: Allen is a very slow worker. Fowler leading at first, hands on both knees. One down, Cubs lead 6-3.

0: 3. One ball and one strike on Chris Bryant. And the next pitch. Bryant gets jammed, pops up, foul. Over near the dugout, Napoli. Does he have a play? No. Napoli and the catcher Perez both ran after it. I thought actually Perez might have had a shorter route to the ball, but Napoli, apparently Ron was calling for it, and Perez backed off.
1: Yeah, Napoli was coming hard. He did call it, but it hit the netting going up. I really don't know if either guy, unless they really got to that ball easily, would have made that catch. Very tough play for Napoli. He never got to it.
0: The seventh inning stretch coming up shortly, brought to you by Goodyear. 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The 1-2 from the right-hander. Throw to first, not in time.
1: Dexter was thinking about running on that last pitch. It was fouled off. How about the Cubs hitters tonight against Andrew Miller? Miller with 2 earned runs tonight. First 9 games of this postseason, 1 earned run.
0: Starting the line at third, Ramirez. Another throw to first, close play, Fowler back in. With Bryant at the plate, I really don't expect Dexter to be running here, do you?
1: No, not necessarily, but tonight is a different thing. Bryant took off with Anthony at the plate, so tonight could be one of them games where you might do some things that you normally during a regular season wouldn't do. Fowler with a good lead at first.
0: A long look, and now the 1-2. Bryant fouls it away off to the right.
1: I thought Dexter was going to take off on that pitch. Allen, I've kind of been trying to keep cadence of Allen's times being set. He holds the ball in a set position a long time, but he's held it the same amount of time, it seems like every time, about a 3-second count before he goes to home. I was wondering if Dexter was going to be able to time that and get a good jump.
0: Cubs 6, Indians 3. And now the 1-2 again from Allen. He will throw to first one more time. He's somewhat preoccupied with Fowler, which can be a very dangerous practice when Bryant or Rizzo is at the plate. You don't want to spend too much time thinking about the runner with these guys swinging.
1: Boy, especially the way they're both locked in. Bryant has been absolutely scalding these last couple days.
0: And now the 1-2. Bryant takes outside. It's 2-2. Well, you always hope for your big guys, the guys who have carried you and had great seasons, Ron, during the regular year. You always kind of look for them in the postseason to lead the way, and that's exactly what Bryant and Rizzo have done here the last few days. Bryant had the big homer Sunday at Wrigley, and the Cubs have led virtually every minute since then. The 2-2, Chris swings and misses strike 3. Fowler running, and they're going to cut him down. 2-4 on the caught stealing. Strike him out, throw him out, double play. Close play at second. Joe Maddon says, hold the phone, we may want to challenge. Fowler went in head first, and he was tagged out, and that out call is going to stand. Kipnis with a backhand tag appeared to get Fowler in the arm before he got to the bag. I don't think the Cubs are going to challenge. It is a double play. Cubs don't score. 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Fueling good. Cubs 6, Indians 3. Time for the stretch. 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
8: Francisco Lindor to lead it off. Perhaps run. Joe Maddon looking at the previous at-bats. Lester struck out both Lindor to end the fifth, and he struck out Napoli to start the sixth. So that could be one reason why Joe is staying with Lester here.
9: Yeah, Johnny, to me, actually, in the last inning, too, you know, he did have the walk, but he was all around the plate, and it's looked like, you know, he is settling in to finding the corners of the plate. So, you know, if Joe Maddon can get through this eighth inning, you know, you'd really only have to use Chapman for the ninth, but I got to believe if there's any traffic at all on the bases, we'll see Chapman.
8: Lester was the starter and loser in game one here in Cleveland. He was the starter and winner in Game 5 at Wrigley on Sunday. And he could be the winner tonight if the Cubs can hang on. Six outs to go. Francisco Lindor takes ball one. The 1-0 pitch. Lindor will take inside ball two. And if you fear your palms getting a little sweaty, you're not alone.
9: That was noon.
8: Now the windup and the 2-0. Lindor hits a sharp ground ball, gloved cleanly by Russell, a one hopper, and he guns it to Rizzo, one down. Sharply hit ball, but right to Russell. This thing about Addison Russell run today, the six RBIs last night, tying an all-time World Series record. Hits the first grand slam for the Cubs in World Series play. He drives in 95 runs as a 22-year-old, and oh, by the way, also plays gold glove caliber defense. A pretty good season for Addison.
9: Well, I should say, also getting voted in to start the All-Star game for the National League.

0: He has had one heck of a season.
1: Here's Mike Napoli taking a strike. Lester with some rhythm now has set down three in a row and five of the last six. The 0-1. Swing and a miss. Nothing in two. I know you can't do this very often, Ron, during the regular season, but one of the great things about the last few games in the World Series, you see starters come back on short rest, working in the bullpen.
0: Boy, it is amazing.
1: Here's the 0-2. Napoli takes just outside. Didn't miss by much.
0: Boy, Johnny with a little off-speed pitch, tried to just backdoor Napoli with a little backdoor cutter, a little hook. Just missed the corner wide.
1: Here comes the 1-2. Outside to Napoli. Lester almost slipped and fell on the follow-through. He's okay. Cubs 6, Indians 3. One away, bottom of the 8th inning. Nobody on. Gentle breeze. Well, maybe not so gentle now. Blowing out toward right and right center. And now the 2-2. Napoli takes strike 3 call. Napoli caught looking, two down, eighth inning. The Cubs are four outs away.
0: Perfect fastball in the outside corner. Napoli so aware of the inside fastball. John Lester throws this one, backdoor cutter. Borderline pitch in the outside corner. Lester gets the call. Strike three. Napoli punched out the last two times on fastballs away.
1: And here is Jose Ramirez. Fastball just missed outside. Chapman, every minute or so, lobbing a ball to the bullpen catchers. Here's the 1-0 to Ramirez. Swing and a miss. 1-1. Here's the windup by John Lester. It's a very simple windup. Very little body movement, and now the 1-1. Ground ball toward the middle. Russell off the glove of a diving Russell. It's a base hit. Russell dove, got leather on it, could not glove it cleanly. It's a base hit for Ramirez, and Brandon Guyer coming up for the Indians.
0: Second hit of the game for Ramirez. Addison dives for this ball, and it just hits him off the thumb of the glove for a base hit, and that will bring out the skipper, Joe Maddon, as that two-out hit. And as we talked about, might end up getting Chapman into the ballgame. See what Joe decides to do. He's talking with Lester. That'll be all.
1: Lester will get a great ovation from the Cub fans. He was signed as a free agent to win a lot of games in the regular season and in particular win games in the postseason.
0: Boy, and he has done it tonight, coming in out of relief and gave the Cubs some great innings to push them to close, now close, to a World Series championship.
1: Aroldis Chapman is on the mound for the Chicago Cubs. The native of Cuba, tall left-hander, the hardest thrower that most of us have ever seen in big league ball. He needs four outs. Brandon Guyer at the plate. Fastball away, ball one. Cubs 6, Indians 3. Two outs, eighth inning. Jose Ramirez at first being held by Rizzo. We saw Chris Bryant go into the dugout when Chapman was warming up. Guyer will take a strike, 1-1. Bryant came back on the field, but he was talking with the trainers, Ed Halber and P.J. Mainville, and Joe Maddon was there. Now the 1-1. Guyer hits it foul, out of play, 1-2.
0: They had him drinking some Gatorade, and that could be, you know, as warm as it is and as intense as this game is, you know, could be some cramping issues or something like that.
1: The scoreboard has the temperature listed. For about the first seven innings of the game, it said 62 or 63, and now it is 73.
0: Maybe it's the fastballs of Chapman have heated this ballpark up here in the last couple of pitches.
1: It's a very logical explanation, Ron. Thank you.

0: And now the 1-2 to Guyer outside. Cubs out hitting the Indians 10-7. Guyer had a single as a pinch batter against Lester back in the sixth. And the 2-2. Fouled away by Guyer.
1: Guyer a little tardy on that last fastball from Chapman, about 102 miles an hour.

0: Short lead by the runner, Ramirez. And the 2-2. High ball three. Rajay Davis on deck. If Guyer would reach, Davis would be the tying run.
1: Well, yep. Here's where you got to just aim for the middle of the strike zone and cut it loose.
0: Chapman sets up near the Adam's apple and fires. A line drive, shallow right center. It's in there for a base hit. The runner was going, so now Ramirez will head home and score on a double by Brandon Guyer. And all of a sudden, it's a 6-4 ball game. Guyer hit it right in between Fowler and Hayward in right center. Ramirez naturally running on the 3-2 pitch, scores all the way from first. He hit a pitch that was out of the strike zone.
1: Yeah, he hit a pitch, a fastball up, about belt high, up and away. Guyer cheating a little bit on the fastball and just shoots us the other way. 6-4 ball game now.
0: And the Indians have a man at the plate who represents the tying run, Rajay Davis. And he takes a fastball, high ball one. Cubs 6, Indians 4. Two outs, eighth inning. The 1-0. Pop fly foul off to the right out of play. Well, the Guyer hit got some carry from the wind, I believe. I didn't think he hit it all that well, but it ended up landing out in medium deep right center. And those flags now really whipping toward right and right center. One ball, one strike on Davis. Chapman fires. Pop fly foul off to the right out of play, 1-2.
1: These last couple fastballs have been good fastballs for Chapman, well located down in the zone. Tough to catch up to. Davis just getting a piece of him on late swings.
0: The fans are making a deafening noise. And the 1-2 by Chapman. Davis takes outside. It's 2-2. Rajay has more power than you would think. He's got 12 home runs, or did, in the regular season. Here's the 2-2, swinging a chop foul. That was 99 miles an hour.
1: That one looked like a cutter down and into Davis.
0: Eighth inning, the Cubs lead is 2. Listen to these fans in Cleveland. Game 7 of the World Series. And the 2-2. Punched foul off to the right out of play. It's a very big run at second base.
1: Huge run. Guyer runs well at second. Cubs outfield playing deep in center is Fowler. Even deeper in left is Zobrist. Hayward in right playing fairly shallow. A base hit to right, hit sharply at Hayward. The Cubs would have a play at the plate.
0: David Ross, the catcher, flashes a sign out to Chapman. Really getting hard to hear yourself think. Cubs 6, Indians 4, 2 down, bottom of the 8th inning. And the 2-2 pitch from Chapman. Davis drives with a deep left down the line in the corner. That ball is a home run. The ball game is tied 6-6. Rajay Davis, a line drive home run right down the line and left. And these fans are going wild.
1: It's a fastball down and in. Chapman had thrown the cutter of the pitch before. It got fouled off. He came back down and in. Davis just drops the head of the bat on it and hit a line drive bullet down the left field line. The high wall is the only thing that the Cubs are hoping for because it's only 325 down the line.
0: But the wall is 19 feet high. It just cleared the wall. Ball game tied at 6. Coco Crisp shows bunt, takes outside. Chapman has given up a double and a two-run home run. Now the 1-0 to Crisp. Line drive, base hit, left field. Chapman not fooling anybody. And Crisp is a base stealer. Got to keep an eye on him.
1: Pitch down and in once again. Crisp just dropping the head of the bat on it, hitting a bullet in the hole. It's just been the inability of Chapman, Pat, to put hitters away once he gets ahead. He's made some pitches. The hitters for the Indians have fouled the good pitches off, and then they've capitalized on a pitch in a good hitting zone.
0: Yan Gomes at the plate. Chris Bosio, the pitching coach, will head to the mound. Ball game tied at 6. The Cubs had led ever since the fourth inning. They had Chapman in the game, leading by 3. The Cubs were 4 outs away. And they are still 4 outs away. And now the game is tied 6-6. And the Indians have a lot of momentum. And they've got a good base runner at first. Coco Crisp and Yan Gomes at the plate.
1: Chapman with a decent move to first base, not a great one. Crisp has always been an excellent base stealer through the years.
0: Gomes a right-handed batter. Crisp about a 10-foot lead at first, held by Rizzo. The stretch in the pitch. Gomes takes low, ball 1. Neither team has won a championship in a long, long time. Crisp, good lead, and Chapman chases him back. The Cubs will have the bottom of the order due up in the 9th inning. Ross, Hayward, and Baez. Game tied at 6. Gomes will take ball 2. 2-0. Chapman already sweating profusely. Indian fans turning inside out in their seats. Cubs fans are stunned. Game tied at 6. And the 2-0 to Gomes. Check swing, it'll be a strike. He got fooled on a breaking ball.
1: Really, one of, if I remember, I don't remember a breaking ball. I think Chapman threw one changeup, but that might be the first breaking ball he's thrown so far in the game.
0: Coco Crisp not running. Here's a swing and a miss, another bender. 2-2. Santana on deck in the top of the order for the Indians. This all started with 2 outs and nobody on, as did the Indians rally in the 5th inning when they scored twice. They have scored 3 here in the 8th. Each team with 10 hits. And the 2-2 to Gomes. The runner goes, swing and a miss, strike 3, inning over. The ball goes into center, but it didn't matter. The batter struck out to end the inning. Gomes swinging and missing. Ross bounced the throw to second, but it did not matter. The inning ended when Gomes struck out. The Indians with a shocking 3-run rally in the 8th inning. We go to the 9th inning. Cubs 6, Indians 6. 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
0: Well, let's see if the Cubs now can answer that eighth inning rally by the Indians with a rally of their own. We have reached the moment of truth, the ninth inning, a tie game in Game 7 of the World Series. David Ross first up against Cody Allen. Allen has worked an inning and two-thirds. He's only made 17 pitches. Brian Shaw throwing in the Indian bullpen. Ross will take ball one. David had one at-bat and drilled a home run to center against Andrew Miller in the sixth inning. And that's the one that gave the Cubs a 6-3 lead that they held until that eighth inning. Ross showing bunt, takes outside, pulls the bat back. Ball two. Ninth inning saves for the Cubs all season long. 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Ross trying to get on base and get something going. Right now, just getting on base might have the effect of taking the crowd a little bit out of it and getting a little momentum surge toward the Cubs side.
1: Yeah, you got to step up, have good quality at bats. David so far has taken a couple pitches from Allen.
0: Fastball high, ball 3-0.
1: The other thing you got to remember, even though Allen hasn't thrown a lot of pitches, he's been out there a while, and now it's going to start to rain here in Cleveland, and rain fairly hard.
0: It started just a moment ago, and it is coming down hard. Pitch to Ross. Fastball strike. Jason Hayward is on deck. And then Javier Baez. If anybody gets on, it'll be Dexter Fowler. The rain already has changed the color of the dirt on the infield to a darker shade of brown. Here comes the 3-1. Ross takes high, ball 4. It is the leadoff walk. So now the Cub fans have a chance to get excited. Jason Hayward coming up. And a pinch runner for Ross at first. That'll be Chris Coughlin. So Miguel Montero will come in to catch. And he'll be the final Cubs catcher. And here is Jason Hayward batting with rain falling in Ohio. David Ross taken out of a game for the last time as a big league ball player. And here is Hayward to try to improve the situation. The stretch by Allen, the pitch to Jason, way outside, ball 1.
1: Allen has not showed the ability to throw strike in this inning. I was wondering if Joe Maddon might have Hayward bunting in this situation. So did Kansas City, or so did Cleveland. Ramirez playing in on the grass. Napoli starting in, and Hayward did not show bunt.
0: Now the rain subsiding just a little bit. Still coming down, but not nearly as hard as it was a moment ago. Ninth inning, Cubs 6, Indians 6. Jason Hayward, nothing for 3. Shallow at third is Ramirez. In on the grass, in fact. Coughlin, the pinch runner, a lead at first. The stretch by Allen. And the pitch. Way outside, ball 2. If you're Hayward, do you simply take a strike here, Ron?
1: Absolutely. Allen just doesn't seem like he's got the same zip on his fastball. The ball is running away. He's not able, and he's pitched a lot of baseball so far this year. Just doesn't seem like he's able to finish his pitches.
0: Now the right-hander dealing 2-0. Then he finally throws a strike. He had thrown 6 in a row out of the zone. Hayward looking down at Gary Jones, who is flashing some signs as the third base coach. It is 2-1. Coughlin is a quick runner, but not a real big base stealer. He's got his lead. Allen is set. Coughlin not running. Bouncer fouled by Hayward right side on the count 2-2. May have chased ball 3.
1: He had a pitch down and in to Hayward. Kind of beat him on the inside part of the plate with that fastball from Allen.
0: Baez on deck. He has homered in the game. Fowler to follow. He led off the game with a home run. It's up to the bullpens now, the very back end of the bullpens. 6-6 tie, ninth inning. Nobody out, a runner at first. And the 2-2 from Allen. And here it comes. Coughlin runs. The pitch bounced foul. Coughlin moving with the pitch, which was bounced foul by Hayward, so we'll do it again.
1: Well, I think for the base runner at first base, Allen is falling into the same pattern every time he comes set. He holds the ball for quite a long time, but the exact same time, he's about 4 counts if you're at first base. You try to count with the pitcher to see how long he's holding in his set position. And he has been about the same every time. Coughlin Had a great jump at first.
0: Two balls, two strikes, tie game, ninth inning, the pitch. Here's a smash foul past first. This time Coughlin was not running. Hayward got Goodwood, pulled it just foul. Right past the umpire, Chris Guccione.
1: Boy, this ball is scalded past Napoli. Chris Guccione gets out of the way. Ends up being fouled by about 4 feet.
0: Hayward, a left-handed batter, has some power. The wind blowing out toward right and right center. Two balls, two strikes. Tie game, ninth inning. And Allen will chase the runner Coughlin back with a pickoff throw. Not in time. The Indians, by the way, will have the top of their order due up in the bottom of the ninth inning. Nobody throwing in the Cub pen. We can assume right now it'll be Aroldis Chapman remaining on the mound. The pinch runner, Coughlin, at first.
1: Coughlin looked like he was thinking of running, and Allen threw over. See if Coughlin takes off on his pitch.
0: He's got his lead. The set. He's not going. Hayward fouls it away. That was a breaking ball, and Jason just did get a piece to stay alive. It's 2-2. Happy to report the rain, which was really coming down, has backed off. And just a light sprinkle falling now. If it stays like this, the game will continue with no problem. For a minute there, I thought we would be under a delay real soon.
1: Wind really picking up, blowing out the right field now here at Progressive Field.
0: Diving back in is Coughlin. Cubs have hit three home runs in the game. Fowler, Baez, and Ross. RBIs by Rizzo, Russell, and Contreras also. But it's not enough. They need some more to win. A 2-2 from Allen. Another pickoff throw. Coughlin not taking a real big lead. Guyer, the right fielder, straight away and deep.
1: Surprised that last time Hayward didn't call timeout. Allen really held the ball a long time. For a hitter, you don't want to stay in that set position waiting on the pitcher for too long.
0: Now the 2-2 from Allen after a long set. He deals. Ground ball to second base. Fielded by Kipnis. Goes to Lindor one, and that's all. Kipnis juggled the ball ever so slightly and then made a backhanded toss to Lindor. They get the lead man, Coughlin, on the 4-6 fielder's choice. One down, Hayward now the runner at first, and the batter is Baez.
1: Boy, that's a huge play for the Cubs. That's a tailor-made double play. Hit one step to the left of Kipnis, and he doesn't really get his feet moving, and then ends up shuffling this ball and really didn't get it to Lindor in too good a shape. And they don't get the double play. And now the grounds crew has ran out onto the field behind the tarp. And the umpires are talking behind home plate. And I got to believe they're going to pull everybody off the field. Possibly. This is kind of an odd situation. You know what I think they're looking at is the slide at second base.
0: That might be it.
1: Yep, Coughlin.

0: In the play, Coughlin was out at second base. Now Terry Francona wants a clarification. Joe Maddon talking with Chris Guccione at first. Hayward, I thought, was safe at first base.
1: Yeah, I did too.
0: Coughlin out at second, and Hayward will be allowed to stay on the bag at first. So they get the lead man on the 4-6 fielder's choice. The play will not be overturned. And Francona, is he going to make a pitching change at this point? He's on the mound, and he will. Cody Allen will leave. Brian Shaw, I believe it's Shaw. He was warming up a minute ago. Shaw coming in. Ninth inning. Cubs 6, Indians 6. Jason Hayward, the runner at first for the Cubs. Top of the ninth, one away. And Javier Baez coming up. Javier has made a couple of errors tonight, but he's also belted a home run. The rain, which was coming down heavily earlier, has abated. We did see some radar that indicated possibly some heavy rain is going to be arriving in the Cleveland area within the hour. But right now, it's fine. Right-hander to right-hander, Shaw against Baez.
1: Shaw, as you said, Pat, big right-hander, throws a big cut fastball. He's got a very good arm, but the movement of his fastball goes away from the right-handed hitter. It'll be important for Javi, like he did in the at-bat, he hit the home run, try to stay to right center field. The wind above the stadium howling out to right center.
0: The outfield crisp, Davis and Guyer straight away and deep. Shaw's first pitch. The lead by Hayward, a long set, and the delivery. Baez takes a fastball strike. Right at the knees, Baez just making sure that it wasn't outside. Right at the knees, perfect pitch. Hayward a short lead at first. The next pitch, in the dirt, blocked by the catcher Gomes. Pretty good play by Gomes. He kept the ball in front of him. It did roll to the left of home plate, but not far enough for Hayward to advance.
1: Yes, pitch in the dirt, good block. Hayward didn't get a good read on this ball right away, so he shut it down. Might have had a chance to take second if he got a good read.
0: Fans on both sides standing, as they have most of the night. And the 1-1, Baez takes high, ball two. Napoli holding Hayward at first, one down, tie game, ninth inning, high drama. Jason leading at first, not going. Baez takes outside, 3-1. Now what's Javi thinking, Ron?
1: He's looking, you should look. Good fastball from Shaw. It's going to cut, and you try to hit this ball to right center field. The flags are starched to right center. Javi gets one even decent up in the wind to right center. The ball will blow right out of here.
0: The runner goes. Baez swings and misses. Throw to second base. Not in time. The ball goes into left center field, and Hayward goes to third. Cubs get a break. The ball bounced away from Kipnis at second base. A good throw would have had Hayward at second. He did not have a great jump. But now the Cubs have a man at third, give Jason a steal, and charge the catcher Gomes with a throwing error.
1: Boy, and you talk about some plays that have really hurt Cleveland in this inning. The non-turn of the double play on a routine ground ball. And then Kipnis not blocking that ball at second base, it hitting off his leg and just deflecting into short left center field. So that's a play where you really got to try to come up if it's a short throw and just block the baseball. So two plays in the inning, and Hayward ends up at third base with only one out.
0: And Terry Francona makes an outfield defensive change, moving Brandon Guyer over to left field and putting Michael Martinez in the game in right.
1: Well, and the thing is, Coco Crisp pulled out of the game, has a very poor throwing arm. So Coco Crisp comes out with the sacrifice fly, now ending up being a play that could end the ballgame.
0: Baez swung at the 3-1 pitch and missed, so it's 3-2 on Javi. Cubs have the tying run at third. I'm sorry, the go-ahead run at third with one away in this ninth inning, and let's see if Baez can give the Cubs the lead. Fowler on deck. Infield in. Shaw delivers. Baez

0: bunts at it, and fouls it for strike three. He tried to bunt, and he fouled it, and he's out on strikes.
1: Boy, that was a fastball by Shaw. Javi, it was a safety squeeze. This pitch is right down the middle, and Javi doesn't get the bunt down, kind of jabs at it, fouls it off, and he's out on strikes.
0: Two down, Jason Heyward still at third. The batter is Dexter Fowler. Fowler having a big night, 3-for-4. He's batting left-handed. Now there are two down. Go-ahead run 90 feet away. Shaw from the stretch. Fowler takes high, ball one.
1: Well, Dexter in this ballgame's got three hits in the game, a leadoff home run, and two line drive singles. See if Dexter can come through here, top of the ninth inning, in a big way for the Chicago Cubs.
0: The 1-0, Fowler takes inside. On deck is Kyle Schwarber. It's 2-0 on Fowler. Game tied at 6. Cleveland is the center of the baseball universe. Here's the 2-0. Fowler, a line drive toward the middle. It's gloved by the shortstop, Lindor, and he throws the first in time. A soft one-hop line drive toward the middle. Lindor ranging over, gloved it, and threw to first to get Fowler to end the inning. It looked like it might be a base hit. Fowler out easily at first. Very good play by the shortstop, Lindor. Cubs do not score. We go to the bottom of the ninth inning. Cubs 6, Indians 6. 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
14: You are listening to the World Series on the Score and the Xfinity Cubs Radio Network, and this copyrighted broadcast is presented by authority of the Chicago Cubs and may not be reproduced or retransmitted in any form, and the accounts and descriptions of this game may not be disseminated without the express written consent of the Chicago Cubs. Ha.
13: Everybody standing in Cleveland, a remarkable Game 7. It is tied at 6, bottom of the ninth inning. Carlos Santana to lead it off. It's simple. Aroldis Chapman needs to put a zero on the board to keep the Cubs' season hopes alive. Santana, Kipnis, and Lindor. The tall left-hander goes to work. Santana takes a strike. Ron, when the ball was first hit, I think out of the corner of my eye, I saw you making kind of a triumphant gesture, thinking Fowler may have had a base hit in the top of the inning. Lindor showed good range. Santana takes low.
12: Yeah, the ball was going right over the second base bag, and it was hit on a line over the pitcher's head. I thought it was going to at least get deep enough to where Fowler, even if Lindor fielded it, was going to end up beat the throw. But Fowler, the play really wasn't all that close at first as Lindor made a nice play.
13: Santana takes low, two balls and a strike.
12: Defensive changes now for the Cubs. Montero is behind the plate.
13: Third different catcher to work in the game. Santana 1-for-3 with a run-scoring single. Also walked and scored a run. Totals, 6 runs, 10 hits for each side. Cubs have committed three errors, the Indians one. Santana takes outside. Ball three. Chapman gave up three consecutive hits after coming in the eighth inning, including a damaging game-tying home run to Rajay Davis. The 3-1, strike two called.
12: Good fastball by Chapman at the top of the zone.
13: Cubs had a man at third with one away and could not score in the top of the inning. Santana hits a high pop fly shallow left, coming in as Zobrist, and Ben will put it away for out number one. One down and the batter, Jason Kipnis.
12: Boy, Santana had a good swing at that fastball. Got it on the barrel just underneath it and popped it straight up. See, that was a slider from Chapman.
13: And not in a real good location.
12: No, it's right on the barrel. He just got underneath it. Hit it a mile in the air.
13: Left-hander to left-hander, Kipnis, a Chicagoland native from Northbrook, steps in and takes the strike, 0-1. Again, the rain has stopped. Still nice and warm, 73 in Cleveland. And the 0-1. Check swing, it's outside.
12: If Chapman can get through this inning and put a zero up, as you said, Pat, the Cubs will have Schwarber, Bryant, and Rizzo coming up in the 10th.
13: Kipnis hits a fly ball to right down the line toward the corner, dropping foul. It did not have home run distance, but had it stayed fair, it might have bounced up against the wall for a two-bagger. It landed in the stands, foul down the right field line. 1-2.
12: Well, back-to-back breaking balls from Chapman.
13: Never a comfortable feeling when you're the visiting team in a tie game and you're in the bottom of the ninth, especially in Game 7 of a World Series. The 1-2. Outside to Kipnis. Kipnis has power. Four homers in the postseason, two in the World Series. Francisco Lindor on deck. And now the 2-2. Taken high by Kipnis. And that was another pitch in a dangerous area from a Cubs standpoint.
12: Yeah, up and out over the plate. Looked like a cut fastball. Tried to go down and away, and it stayed up.
13: Montero trots out to visit briefly with Aroldis Chapman. Chapman, the native of Cuba. Montero hails from Venezuela. Cubs outfield very deep in this spot. You don't want anything to hit beyond you. Lefty to lefty. Fans are standing in the 3-2 pitch. Kipnis fouls it away. And Chapman got away with another one, Ron.
12: Yeah, that was another breaking ball up in the zone. Probably the best swing Kipnis has had against Chapman. Maybe ever. That ball was up and Kipnis was on that speed of the slider.
13: Kipnis muscular, not real tall, solidly built. Has a very simple batting stance and pulls that trigger late. Swings and misses, strike three, a fastball got him. And Chapman strikes out Kipnis. Two down, the batter is Francisco Lindor.
12: Boy, good heater up and in. And that's the thing, Kipnis knew he was kind of cheating on some of these pitches, but was getting some pitches in the zone. Chapman elevates that pitch up and in, and it ends up being strike three as Kipnis swings through it.
13: bottom of the ninth. Ball game approaching the four-hour mark. And the Cubs trying to send it into extra innings. Lindor at the plate. Hits a fly ball, shallow right, should be routine for Hayward. He's there, he's got it. Game seven of the World Series is going to go into extra frames. At the end of nine, absolutely nothing has been decided. It's the Cubs six and the Indians six. Back with a 10th inning. It is raining hard. The umpires have decided to delay things for the time being. You are listening to the World Series on the Score, presented by AutoZone.
14: Along with Pat Hughes and Ron Coomer, I'm Mark Grody, and we are very close to resuming. It will have been a very short rain delay. We are in the top of the 10th inning. Kyle Schwarber will lead off, followed by Chris Bryant. Both of those guys are up as the Cleveland Indians begin to take the field again, tied 6-6, Cubs and the Indians. That said, we hand it right back to Pat Hughes and Ron Coomer.
13: Mark, thank you, and thanks for your assistance in the rain delay. Shaw remains in the game on the hill for the Tribe. Schwarber leads it off. Schwarber 2-for-4 in the game, takes high ball one. 17-minute delay, we understand. Schwarber rips a base hit into right field. A bullet between Napoli and Kipnis. Kipnis was 30 feet out onto the grass and dove toward the line, couldn't get it. Schwarber continues to do amazing things, Ron.
12: Well, when you pitch Schwarber inside, yeah, and you pitch right into his strength. He's got such a short swing. He pounds this ball into that hole and into right field. And now the Cubs will have, I believe, a pinch runner for Kyle Schwarber.
13: Schwarber leaves a three-hit game in Game 7 of the World Series. He gets congratulations and hugs from all of his teammates. And we're still trying to identify. That's Albert Almora Jr., running at first. Chris Bryant at the plate. Shaw ready in the pitch to Chris. Down low, ball one. Almora very fast. Being held by Napoli. Bryant with a warning track fly ball, a single, a walk, and a strikeout, and two runs scored. Now the 1-0 to Chris. Fouled away. Shaw got away with one. That was a wheelhouse delivery.
12: That's that cut fastball was left up, but it is at 96 miles an hour. Shaw's got a very good arm. Chris had a great swing. He's fouled it straight back. Otero and Bauer warming up in the Cleveland bullpen.
13: The pitch, Bryant pops it up foul off to the right out of play. A ball and two strikes on Chris. Cubs 6, Indians 6, 10th inning. Almora taking a conservative lead. He does not want to get picked off. Bryant trying to get a hold of one. And the 1-2 by Shaw. And Bryant takes a little bit high. Didn't miss by much.
12: Boy, Chris has had just great command of the strike zone tonight. All night long, he's taking pitches all around the zone. And when something's been in there to go ahead and put a good swing on it, he has.
13: Tenth inning in Game 7 of the World Series. Just when you thought we couldn't go any further, we do.
12: Right?
13: Cubs haven't won a title since 1908. Bryant hits a high fly ball, right center field. Back goes Davis near the warning track and makes the catch. Tagging Almora going to second, and he's in there at second base. Bryant just missed a home run. Davis caught it to the right of dead center, right up against the wall in deep right center.
12: If that ball's hit 20 to 30 minutes ago when the wind was howling towards right center field, that ball is long gone. and it ends up being caught right at the wall in center field. Chris gave it a ride.
13: Here's Anthony Rizzo. Now first base is open. The Indians pondering walking Rizzo to get to Zobrist. Mickey Callaway, the pitching coach, out to the mound. And the home plate umpire, Sam Holbrook, is going to move things along. There is still a threat of rain in the forecast. Cubs 6, Indians 6, top of the 10th inning with one down. And Rizzo ready to stand in.
12: I just can't imagine Cleveland pitching to Anthony Rizzo with the base open.
13: The catcher, Gomes, has not squatted yet behind the plate, nor will he. They're going to walk him. Almora now will remain alert at second. There's ball one outside. Intentional walk to Rizzo. This has that feeling, Ron, of being in the theory of let someone else beat you.
12: Boy, without question. Anthony's had some great swings. Big home run yesterday.
13: Almora will remain in the game as the DH and bat second. Right now, he's the go-ahead run. That was alert base running by Albert to move up on the long fly ball by Bryant.
12: Davis, not a very good throwing arm, and once again, not really getting himself set to make a throw.
13: Runners at first and second. Rizzo trotting to first. And here is Ben Zobrist. He has hit so many big hits this season. He's batting left-handed. Ben hitless tonight, but he's had some good swings. A nail-biter at Progressive Field in Ohio.
12: This should be a good matchup for Zoe. That cutter inside, he usually handles the ball inside well as a left-handed hitter.
13: Zobrist takes high, ball one. You got a couple of good run producers here with a chance. Zobrist and then Addison Russell on deck. Now the 1-0 from Shaw. Zobrist will take a strike. Outfield straight away. The right fielder Martinez not all that deep. He wants to be able to make a throw home, of course. Almora leads at second. Rizzo from first. Tie game, the 1-1. Strike two called.
12: Zoe didn't like the call, Pat. That pitch might have been on a corner, might have been just a little bit away. Pretty good pitch by Shaw right on the block.
13: Right-handed pitcher, left-handed batter. Now the 1-2. Bounced foul, Ben protecting. That pitch was probably borderline high and outside, but he did not want to be called out on strikes.
12: Elmore at second base doing a good job taking a look at where the outfielders are positioned to make sure, A, he doesn't get doubled off, but B, if the ball's hit, where the players are positioned so he can get a decent jump at second base on a base hit.
13: Tie game, 10th inning, one down, the pitch. Ground ball to third, base hit down the left field line. The go-ahead run will score. The ball is backhanded by Guyer. Rizzo goes to third. Double for Zobrist. Cubs lead 7-6.
12: You talk about a big plate appearance for the Chicago Cubs. Zobrist against Shaw, a backdoor cutter, and Zoe shoots it down the third baseline after protecting the plate, shoots it down the line. A run scores Almora. Rizzo to third. And it comes with second and third and only one out and a run in the 10th inning.
13: Ben Zobrist with an RBI double. Russell will not bat. They'll walk him intentionally. Miguel Montero coming up. Cubs 7, Indians 6.
12: Zobrist does such a good job of handling guys that throw hard. He has a good short swing. He gets that backdoor cutter and just goes with it. What a great swing on a good pitch by Shaw.

0: Albert Almora scoring the go-ahead run. And again, alert base running by Albert to move up from first to second on the fly ball by Chris Bryant. And that's what forced the Indians to walk Rizzo and have to face Zobrist.
1: Boy, now his first at-bat of the night, Miguel Montero. I do recall Miggy with a big at-bat with the bases loaded, partner.
0: Joe Blanton of the Dodgers in game one of the NLCS. Pinch hitting. He is now batting. This is not a pinch hit. He's in the game defensively. Cubs 7, Indians 6. Bases loaded, one away. The Indians have the infield in. Shaw from the stretch deals. Fastball high. We often bring up the point run. When you walk somebody intentionally, it forces the pitcher to throw strikes. Easier said than done. Right-handed pitcher, left-handed batter.
1: Miggy just looking for something up that he can get at least a sacrifice fly.
0: Montero bounces one foul off his foot. Rizzo the runner at third. That could be a very big run at third base. Nobody throwing in the Cub bullpen. Chapman was in the game to end the ninth. Carl Edwards Jr. has been throwing.
1: Yeah, I believe Carl, Pat, actually is probably ready from just watching him a while ago throw.
0: Cubs have already taken the lead here in the 10th inning. The pitch to Montero. Ground ball, left field, base hit. One runner's in. Zobrist around third, holding. Cubs lead 8-6. Miguel Montero comes through. And now the Cubs lead by two.
1: Boy, a great at-bat by Miggy. He stays inside the ball with his hands infield drawn in. Doesn't try to do too much. He just shoots it the other way. Comes with their second run here in the top of the 10th.
0: Terry Francona to the mound. He's going to have to make a change. Miguel Montero coming through.
2: How about eight different Cubs with RBIs in a ball game?
1: Unreal. Just a great job here in the 10th inning, too, of just doing little things right, putting the ball in play, taking what the pitcher is given.
0: A pitching change is forthcoming. 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Top of the 10th inning. Cubs 8, Indians 6. We'll be back in a flash. 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
1: This is the opportunity for Caleb to take that next step in his career. You're talking about an offseason with Ben Johnson. Now he gets to understand what went right and what went wrong last year, and they can build on that as an offense. I think as a signal caller, this is where we're going to see the best of Caleb Williams. I am going to bring the energy here at The Score. Every single morning that I wake up, I'm going to be the coffee for people that are on that drive, that are trying to figure out what went on in sports the night before. And that energy, I hope, is going to seep through these airwaves and wake a lot of people up, but also give them the news that they need, but give it to them my way. 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
2: Trevor Bauer, who started this Sunday night game at Wrigley, will now work in relief. John Lester, a Cubs starter, has worked in relief in this game. Cubs have two runs in the bank. Jason Hayward due up, still only one away. There have been six batters come up in the inning, and five have reached base. And the only man who was retired was Bryant on a warning track fly ball. And here is Jason Hayward. How is Jason approaching this at-bat?
3: Well, it's the same thing. You're really going to try to get the ball up. You want to serve the ball into the outfield, hit something in the air. You at least get a sacrifice fly. Hayward, though, the problem is he has a tendency to pull the ball down into the ground. The infield will be in. They will be trying to cut the runoff at the plate.
2: Right-handed pitcher, left-handed batter. Hayward facing Bauer. And the pitch on the way. Chopped foul at the plate, 0-1. The rain has held off. We had a brief delay of 17 minutes. This game will be talked about for a long, long time. Cubs 8, Indians 6, 10th inning. The Indians were down by 3 in the bottom of the 8th inning against Aroldis Chapman. A two-run homer by Rajay Davis tied the game. Hayward trying to drive in another insurance run. He swings and misses at a curve in the dirt, and the count now 0-2. That pitch was not close to the plate.
3: Yeah, Hayward swings at a ball. This ball bounces. This is, you know, this is where just adrenaline takes over, and you just got to take a couple deep breaths, step out, and clear your mind. Easy to say from the broadcast booth. 10th inning, Game 7 of the World Series.
2: There comes the 0-2, fouled away by Hayward. A little surprised that Bauer made that pitch as close to the middle of the plate as he did, Ron.
3: Yeah, that was a good hittable pitch. Hayward wanted to get a good long look, just a little tardy on that fastball from Bauer.
2: Cubs with a two-run lead. Again, eight different Cubbies with RBIs in the game. Hayward trying to make it 9. Now the 0-2 by Bauer. Curveball, check swing, did he go? Yes. Strike 3. Hayward chased another ball that bounced. And that is the second out in the inning. And it'll bring up Javier Baez.
3: Breaking ball, a couple of them in this at-bat. Jason Hayward really didn't get a good look at him. Ends up swinging this breaking ball down. The second out of the inning, but now see if Javi can do some damage. He's had some good at-bats and has seen the breaking ball pretty well. He's going to try to go to right center field against Bauer.
2: Baez trying to break the game wide open. He's already homered once tonight. Time called. Wind still blowing toward right center. 38,104 looking on.

0: A set by Bauer and the pitch on the way to Baez. Fastball is inside, ball one. The Indians will have the 4, 5, and 6 spots due up in the bottom of the 10th inning. Zobrist leads down the line at third. Russell away from second. Montero from first. Here's the 1-0. Baez swings and misses. Bauer got away with a high curveball. 1-1.
1: Yeah, that's one of, you know, the high breaking ball. Javi took that big swing, swung through it.
0: Cubs have scored twice here in the 10th inning. Bases loaded, two down. A ball and a strike on Baez. Bauer's next pitch. Swing and a miss. Threw a fastball right by him, 1-2.
1: Bauer's mixed in some breaking balls and that last little fastball inside. Threw it right past Javi.
0: Bauer taking some extra time. Runners lead at every station, and the 1-2. Baez checks and takes down low for ball two, 2-2.
1: Boy, Zobrist with a good read of that ball in the dirt. Came way down the line before the ball even hit the dirt. Seeing the trajectory of that breaking ball down is actually a nice block by Gomes.
0: Cubs trying to win the final three games after trailing 3-1. Two balls, two strikes. And the next pitch. Fly ball, center field. Davis is there. He's going to make the play, and the inning will end. But the Cubs score twice. Fasten those seatbelts. We go to the bottom of the 10th inning. The Cubs are 3 outs away from history. Cubs 8, Indians 6. You are listening to the World Series on the Score, presented by AutoZone.
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0: 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Well, bottom of the 10th inning, Mike Napoli batting. How you doing, partner?
1: I am doing just great. My fingers and all that aren't doing all that well. Three outs.
0: Right-hander to right-hander. The pitch on the way to Napoli. Strike one call. Edwards, tall and slender, has a great arm. He gets the target into his motion and the 0-1. Napoli takes upstairs. An RBI double by Ben Zobrist in the top of the 10th broke the tie. A run-scoring single by Miguel Montero provided insurance. Here's the 1-1. Napoli hits it foul, off to the right, out of play. 1-2. What are you thinking here, Ron?
1: Well, I like that last pitch Edwards threw to Napoli. To me, if Carl can just stay outer third against these guys with that good 96-mile-an-hour fastball, little cut, don't need to get too far away from that pitch.
0: Now the 1-2 on the way. Upstairs, ball two. Still warm, 72 degrees. Unbelievably nice for November 2nd. And now the 2-2 pitch on the way. Napoli strikes out swinging. That's out number one. The Cubs are two outs away.
1: Great pitch from Edwards. That's that fastball angled down, cutting away from Napoli. Swung right through it. Never had a chance.
0: One down. Here is Jose Ramirez. The Cubs had a three-run lead in the eighth inning and could not hang on to it. Edwards gets the first man out with a two-run lead in the bottom of the 10th. Ramirez 2-for-4. First pitch strike, 0-1. That's the same way he started in Napoli.
1: Boy, it's outstanding. A young rookie pitcher coming in, throwing bullets and throwing strikes here in the 10th in Game 7 of the World Series.
0: The 0-1. Line drive down the right field line, foul. And now it's 0-2. He may have broken his bat. No, I guess he didn't.
1: Pretty good breaking ball from Edwards. Had Ramirez out in front.
0: Everybody in the park is on their feet. And I think all of our listeners are on their feet, no matter where they are as well. The 0-2. Curveball is outside for a ball.
1: What a game this has been.
0: A complete game. The 1-2. Just outside, it's 2-2. A little bit of everything.
1: Well, isn't that the truth? Power, some good pitching.
0: Some base running,
1: yeah.
0: Clutch hits.
1: Some defensive mistakes. Just has had it all.
0: One down, bottom of the 10th. Cubs lead 8-6. Ramirez backs away. Brandon Guyer is on deck. Here comes the 2-2. Bouncing ball to short, fielded by Russell. Throws to Rizzo. Two down. The Cubs are one out away.
1: Nice play by Addy. He comes in. It's an excellent breaking ball by Edwards. Ramirez out in front, just rolls a ground ball. Addison fields this ball. Perfect strike to Anthony Rizzo for the second out here in the 10th.
0: The Cubs are one out away from winning the title. And Cub fans, you are going to remember where you were right now for the rest of your life. The pitch on the way to Guyer is down low for ball one.
1: Carl Edwards has mixed in good fastballs and some good breaking balls here in the 10th.
0: Here comes the 1-0 pitch. And Guyer takes down low for a ball. And if you feel like your heart is pounding a little bit right now, you're not alone. Bryant even with the bag at third. Two outs, nobody on. The 2-0 pitch on the way to Guyer. Low for ball three, 3-0. You certainly don't want to walk a man in this spot. On deck is the guy that tied the game with a home run in the eighth inning, Rajay Davis.
1: Montero goes out to the mound to talk to Carl Edwards Jr., settle him down. Talk to him about just aiming for the middle of the plate. And let's throw a few strikes and make them swing the bat to get on base.
0: Cubs on the threshold of the greatest victory in the history of the franchise. The 3-0 is taken for a strike.
1: I gotta believe this has got to be a take also.
0: Here comes the 3-1. Guyer takes ball four. So the Indians will get the tying run to the plate. And it is Rajay Davis.
1: And that will bring out Chris Bosio to the mound. Ooh.
0: Cubs lead 8-6. Bottom of the 10th inning. All of the Cubs now gathered around Bosio on the mound.
1: I'm going to guess this conversation is about the last at-bat from Davis. The pitch that he handled was down and in. He just dropped the head of the bat on it and hit the home run off Aroldis Chapman down the line. Now what you do is you pitch away the best you can, try to throw strikes away, take your chances from there.
0: Right-hander against right-hander. Nobody has gone home. 38,000 looking on. Two outs. The pitch to Davis. The runner goes. The pitch down low, ball four. No stolen base for Guyer. defensive indifference. Here comes the 1-0 to Davis. And he'll hit a line drive, base hit to center. Rounding third and coming in to score is Dyer. And now it's an 8-7 ball game.
1: Boy, pretty good swing by Davis. He gets this ball down and away and just shoots it back through the middle for a base knock. And that will bring out Joe Madden.
0: Michael Martinez due to bat. And let's see if Joe is going to make a change. He will. He's going to bring in a left-hander. And this pitching change is going to be sponsored by Geico and by GhostBed. 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Pitching change coming up. Cubs now trying to hang on, leading 8-7 in the bottom of the 10th inning. It'll be Mike Montgomery to try to get the final out. The Cubs, 8 runs, 13 hits, 3 errors. The Indians, 7 runs, 11 hits, and 1 error. Both teams trying to snap long, long droughts. The Indians, a 68-year drought since their last title, the longest such drought in the American League, and the Cubs, well, you know, it's been 108 years since their last title. Two down. Cubs lead by a run. Tying run at first. Martinez at the plate. Bryant guards the line at third. Here we go. Montgomery's pitch. Curveball strike. 0-1.
1: Outfielders for the Cubs playing no doubles. Zoe extremely deep in left. Fowler deep in center. Hayward not quite as deep in right.
0: A little bouncer slowly toward Bryant. He will glove it and throw to Rizzo. It's in time. And the Chicago Cubs win the World Series. The Cubs come pouring out of the dugout. Jumping up and down like a bunch of delirious 10-year-olds. The Cubs have done it. The longest drought in the history of American sports is over. And the celebration begins. Right now, let's go to Len Casper.
15: Okay, guys. Javier Baez with a big hug with his hitting coach. Javi, congratulations.
20: Thank you. Thank you. Oh, my God. There he is, Chicago. There he is. Woo-hoo!
15: That game was insane, wasn't it?
20: Yeah. Yeah, really good game. Really good game from both sides. We got to give a lot of credit to their team. They came to play hard, and they did. They give it the battle, but, you know, we didn't give up, and we did.
15: Congratulations, world champion. Enjoy it.
20: Thank you.
15: This is quite a scene. Justin Grimm, congratulations, man. This is unbelievable, huh? How does it feel?
21: Amazing. You look back, you came out on top. I don't think you'd have it any other way. It's unbelievable.
15: Unbelievable. I'm going to grab Anthony. He's going to give a hug. Congrats, Justin. Anthony is hugging his manager right now. Pretty unbelievable. Anthony, congratulations.
22: It happened. It happened. People have been waiting for this forever, and we did it. And this team is in the books forever.
15: So hard to do this, isn't it? I mean, can't even put it into words how difficult this is to win the World Series.
22: We're the last team standing. We boat raced the whole season, and we're going down in history as one of the best teams to ever play this game, no doubt about it.
15: I don't even know where to begin on tonight. It might take you the whole offseason to kind of parse it, but what a crazy ball game.
22: We won. That's all that matters. We did it, and it's amazing.
15: What does that say about the resiliency of this team that you guys didn't fold after they came back?
22: We're world champions to be the best. We got to beat the best, and we did that.
15: Is this everything you dreamed about?
22: More.
15: Congratulations, Anthony.
22: Appreciate it.
15: That's Anthony Rizzo, guys. Wow. I'm going to send it back to you and come back to me here in a minute, okay, Pat?
0: Len, whatever you have is fine with us, and we'll be going back and forth for the next several moments. It hasn't sunk in completely to me yet. Ron, how about to you?
1: No, not really. You think all the people out in front of Wrigley Field and all the fans that you're talking about in this city and the people that have lived and died with this organization, to try, you know, just put their heart and soul into this and for it to finally happen.
0: Let's go back to Lenny Ronnie. Len.
15: Hey, guys. Hey, John Lackey. Hey, John. Hey, John, real quick. Congratulations. How does this feel?
2: It's pretty awesome, man. Yeah, this is going to be really cool. It was, man, yeah, it's wild.
15: You've been a part of a few of these. What a wild night, huh? The emotions.
2: Yeah, it was a wild night for sure. It was a lot of things that could have gone different ways, but we battled through it. And
3: couldn't sit down, couldn't stay still. Wanted to contribute if I was needed. I got up once, I threw five, and I was throwing probably 97.

0: Well, Johnny pitched really well. Then had myself and Kyle. We took care of business. Our offense was really big for us. I mean, we're getting a ring, man. This is, it just feels unbelievable.
1: Congratulations, man. This
0: Thanks.
1: Is awesome.
0: Thanks a lot.
1: Jake Arrieta, putting it all in perspective. Hey, Kyle, congratulations, man. Wow, what a series you had. Could you imagine in your wildest dreams you would have been active, let alone to come up so big?
2: No, I didn't. You know, I just wanted an opportunity. You know, these guys worked so hard, and for them to keep me going all year, you know, it was for these guys, and now we reached the ultimate goal. We never quit, and we're world champs now.
1: One of the cool moments of this series, I thought, was when you got booed here. I mean, you didn't even play most of the year, but you already, they knew how good you are.
2: I guess, you know, they don't get, I'm from Ohio.
1: Right.
2: Exactly, but no, that was crazy, man. I never expect this in my wildest dream.
1: Congratulations, Kyle. I'm going to grab a real quick one from Joe. Hey, Joe, 10 seconds with Pat and Ron. Congratulations. What just happened, right?
3: No idea, man. The way that whole game played out, the way the Cleveland Indians came back, give them so much credit. And then never, guys, I swear to you, in the dugout, they never, ever gave up hope. The rain delay actually helped. Went inside. They called a little team meeting in the room downstairs, and we came back ready to play. Give our guys all the credit in the world.
1: Go enjoy it. I know you got a trophy to grab. Congrats, Joe. Thanks for everything, man. Joe Maddon. Oh. How about that? They had a meeting. The players had a meeting during the rain delay. Something else. All right, back to you, Pat. They're carrying David Ross off on their shoulders. It looks like Jason Hayward and I believe Anthony Rizzo, they've got David on their shoulders as they're walking over toward the fans. And David saluting all the Cub fans here from behind the dugout. John Lester with an MVP-type performance. What did Joe tell you before the game? You knew you had to be ready at some point.
4: That's all I knew. You know, they kind of gave me an idea, but, you know, I didn't know. I didn't know what was going on. That's the bad part about being in the bullpen. I mean, I commend those guys. Man, they do an unbelievable job. They come in and bail us out of sticky situations all year long, and it's a weird feeling when you run in there with other guys' runs on base, and then you just want to make sure that those don't go next to his name. And tried to make too good of a curveball and threw it off Rossi's face. But you know, I mean, I'm just glad we won, man. I didn't care how or when or why or anything. I'm glad we won, man. I don't have words right now.
1: I understand. I'm going to try to ask you, though, just to encapsulate a season. You won 114 games as a club.
4: How about that? How about that, man? That's
1: best team you've ever been on. You've been on some good ones.
4: I'd say from start to finish, yeah. I mean, the 13 team for me will always hold a special place in my heart for other reasons. But all in all, from top to bottom, man, this is probably starting staff, lineup, bullpen. We pick up a guy like Chappie. The thing I love about this team, man, is everybody just they care so much about each other. I mean, you see everybody tears in their eyes, and Chappie was only here for 2 months, and he's out here crying like a little girl. I love it. I love it. I love the emotional side of this game. I love everything about this game. I think I got to go celebrate.
1: Go do it, John. Yeah, congratulations. It's been fun watching. That's John Lester, who I think summed it up.
5: Len, thanks to you for all of your fine work.
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13: I know you had a great vision, and I know you certainly hope, but now you can officially say it. The Cubs are World Series champs. How does that sound to you?
14: I just want to say this real quick. Hey, the Cubs are World Series champions! Feels pretty good. First time I've said it.
13: I'd say, Sue, go enjoy it, Tom.
14: First time I've said it, it feels pretty good. Thanks.

0: Let's bring in Theo. Come on in, Theo. Congratulations to you. I'll pass that over. I just have to know, you're watching this in the stands, and what are you thinking? How are you surviving this heart attack game tonight?
1: It's fitting. It's got to be done with one of the best games of all time. Just unbelievable. I mean, what a testament to our players, their grit. You know, when we gave up the lead and during the rain delay, I walked by the strength and conditioning room. They were all gathered around saying, like, this is only going to make it sweeter, boys. Let's grind. Here we go. And they went out and had an unbelievable ending, scored two runs. But first, got to congratulate the Cleveland Indians, the Dolan family, Chris Antonetti, Mike Chernoff, Terry Francona, incredible postseason manager. Great organization. Phenomenal year. What a battle this whole series and tonight. But our fans deserve this. Our players deserve this. Chicago Cubs are world champions.
0: Dude, what do you think Chicago's like right about now?
1: I can't wait to go back. We don't need a plane to fly home. But, you know, our fans just deserve it so much. And all the former Cubs, everyone, this is for so many people. Ernie Banks, Ron Santo, Billy Williams, who's still here to come celebrate with us tomorrow when we see him. We're coming, bringing the trophy home to you guys. It's been a century in the making, and no one deserves it more than Cub fans, Cub players, the Cubs organization, Tom Ricketts, our scouts, player development guys, Joe, the coaches, the staff. Unbelievable job. What can I say?
0: Theo, congratulations. Enjoy it. That's Theo Epstein. We're going to get Joe. Joe, come on in here. Joe Madden, the manager. That looks good in your arms, Joe. How does it feel for you?
2: It's the baby. It's your first baby. It's pretty incredible. Standing here among all of our guys, this is why this has all happened. We there's a tough game, obviously, the way they came from behind. We kind of regrouped during the rain delay, and this group never quits, just like they had just said. So give our guys all the credit in the world. The phenomenal bunch of professionals.
0: Well, as you look at these guys right here who are all staring at you, ready to party, what are you most proud about of what you've accomplished?
2: You just heard him say we never quit. I'm really proud of the attitude, the culture that we've created here, obviously. I think it's something that can carry us for many, many years to come. Just like in the past, not having won a World Series trophy in 108 years, I think this year is the breakthrough year. So now that standard of excellence could be carried through for many years to come.
0: Joe, emotionally, how do you hang in this game? I mean, there was a heart attack every 10 minutes.
2: You got to try. Everything was going perfectly until Davis hit the home run. And then all of a sudden you have to, like, really go to plan B, C, and D. But our guys are there all the time. There's no, like I said, there's no quit in the dugout. The conversation was great. It was incredible. It's incredible to be part of that whole moment.
0: When do you think, we'll let you go, when do you think it will settle in? I don't know if it's fully hit you. The Cubs have won the World Series.
2: I promise you, RV drive, me and Jay are going to be heading back down south pretty soon. I will take it all in at that point. I know we have the parades coming up and all that kind of great stuff, but it'll hit me then. Last point, listen, I want to congratulate Tito and the Indians. I have so much respect for him and them. A great series, great season for them, absolutely. So I just want to make sure that I put that out there too. They're fantastic.
0: Joe, wonderful. Congratulations to you.
2: Thank you. Thank you.
0: Okay, Joe Madden, you've done this a couple years in a row. It's pretty hard to do. What does this one feel like compared to last year?
3: It's unbelievable. I can't even put it into words. What this team has battled through all year long, and believing that we're the best team, but the ups and the downs and having to fight through things. I mean, it's an unbelievable team to be a part of. Every guy on this team roots for each other, takes care of each other, and picks each other up, and that's what we did during that rain delay.
0: Ben, I have to ask you about the at-bat. You had the game-winning hit there, and you had two strikes. You had one defensive swing kind of stay alive. But just how do you calm yourself in that moment, and what are you thinking against Shaw there in the 10th?
3: Well, you know, I know he throws a pretty hard cutter, and I was just battling. Obviously, I swung at a ball with two strikes and just barely hung in there in the at-bat, and fortunately, he put one close enough to the plate where I could just slap it down the line down there. I mean, I have to thank Riz, because I never would have been in that situation if he wasn't such a good player.
4: Ben Zobrist, the game-winning RBI double, a sharp ground ball between Jose Ramirez and the third baseline. It skipped on down into the corner. It drove in Albert Almora with the go-ahead run. The Cubs would add another run later on a run-scoring base hit by Miguel Montero. They win a remarkable World Series game by a score of 8-7 in 10 pulsating innings. The game totals for the victorious Chicago Cubs, 8 runs, 13 hits, 3 errors. For the Cleveland Indians, 7 runs, 11 hits, and 1 error. Aroldis Chapman gets credit for the win. Brian Shaw is the loser. Mike Montgomery got the final out and nail down the save. The Cubs win their first World Series championship since 1908. And we're going to take a break and come back to wrap things up. But Mark Grody will have a long post-game show, and it's going to be a lot of fun. Cubs win 8-7 in 10 innings. The Cubs are the World Series champions. Cub fans are here tonight. This has to be almost, wouldn't you say, about a third of the audience?
5: Oh, absolutely. There are thousands of people, and now they're singing Go Cubs Go. 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Unbelievable.
4: Ronnie, it's time for us to wrap things up. But again, Mark Grody will have a nice, long, and fun post-game show coming up. Lots of jubilation and highlights and interviews coming up. But our thanks to Dave Miska, our engineer, for a job well done. And thanks to Mark Grody for his fine work tonight and all season long. Thanks to Len Casper for his professional efforts as well. Thanks to our executive producer, Mitch Rosen. And Ron, I thank you for being the best partner a guy could ever have. Thank you.
5: Thank you, Pat. It's been a... What better ride could we have had this year than it culminating to win the World Series? And for both of us, it's our first World Series and our first one, and we finally finish this up.
4: For former Cub and All-Star Ron Coomer, it is Pat Hughes saying thank you for listening. Good night from Progressive Field in Cleveland, Ohio. The Cubs have won the World Series, a wild 10-inning ball game for Game 7. The final, the Chicago Cubs 8 and the Cleveland Indians 7. You've been listening to the World Series on the Score, presented by AutoZone.
6: The second tier of that league seems to be. And then you want to talk about a great atmosphere. The Fargo Dome for North Dakota State's first FBS game, that's going to be banana land. Sacramento State playing their first ever FBS game. They're going to Eastern Michigan. So there's a lot of interesting all across the board in college football in week zero. 310-840-4910 if you want in. Taking calls nationwide this hour and this hour only. You get to steer the ship in whatever direction you please at 310-840-4910. In addition to getting to your free-for-all Friday calls, we'll answer our question of the night on the show. That question being, what's your boldest prediction for the college football season in 2026? There's an unranked team, a team that hasn't even received a preseason vote, that I think is going to be in the college football playoff. And I'll tell you who that is. Next on Westwood One Sports Night. The wait is over. 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
1: Question of the night. Week zero, Eve. What is your boldest college football prediction for 2026? Think about that question if we asked it at this time last year. And somebody called into this show and said, what is your boldest college football prediction for 2026? Think about that question if we asked it at this time last year. And somebody called into this show and said, I think

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the moment. But we're asking this question now. Last call for phone calls, because we got Say What about 20 minutes from now. What is your boldest college football prediction for 2026? 310-840-4910 if you want in. I'll share my answer in just a bit. But we need to pick the national championship winner. And even though it's become trendy, we can't resist picking the Oregon Ducks to win it all. We can't resist the urge.

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You hear about college sports is it's the wild, wild west. It is lawless. And many coaches, whether it be at their respective media days or any type of media setting that they're in, they will complain about the lack of rule enforcement. Or it's lawless. And many coaches, whether it be at their respective media days or any type of media setting that they're in, they will complain about the lack of rule enforcement. Or in some cases, they're just begging for rules. I think Kirby Smart a couple of years ago at SEC Media.

0: so she can be a little bad. She planned well and was able to bring the whole family.
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1: 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Anyone? How about some tuna on rye?
0: Oh, strike three, Beth. 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
7: I'm doing great, Mark. How are you doing today?
6: I'm doing awesome, man. I'm excited for the football season. Although this preseason, this stuff is crazy to me that, you know, I think about when I came in the league and how we practiced and how we went about preseason and how much we played in the preseason. And to watch these preseason games and seeing nobody getting any reps for the most part. But one thing did dawn on me today, Tim, and I just want to throw this theory out at you, if you will. Like, when I came into the National Football League as a rookie with the Washington Redskins, you know, the Hogs were very established. But all our backups were guys that had played and started 4 years some other place, in Kansas City or in Seattle or whatever, right? And they're now backups, and that's how the league was kind of constructed. Now, with the money that is out there and the amount of money that's spent on the top 8 or 10 positions, you know, your cornerstone positions, you're paying a defensive pass rusher huge money, an edge guy huge money, a left tackle huge money, you're paying your quarterback, you know, close to $60 million a year, you're playing one of your top corners and one of your top wide receivers. And one of the interesting things is why I think teams don't play anybody anymore is because the guys you're keeping as backups have no business in the league. They can't play. And if you lose one or two dudes, your season's done. It's spent. And so it's the way that I think part of the reason nobody plays in the preseason is partly because of the way your roster is constructed as opposed to the way it used to be constructed. Does that make sense?
7: Makes a lot of sense, especially for the 49ers, who are a really top-heavy team. You talk about top-heavy payments. I mean, you talk, you know, Trent Williams, Nick Bosa, Christian McCaffrey, George Kittle, Fred Warner. Like,
6: right.
7: These are extremely high-paid, top of the market at their positions or near it. But also they've been hurt, right? That's another reason the 49ers have been through these injuries. It's a little bit rough to say. It's blunt. They're not going to say it this way, but if these guys are going to get hurt, you might as well have them get hurt in the regular season and not in preseason. And that's why you haven't seen Mike Evans. You haven't seen all these guys in the preseason, and you won't obviously see them in the entirety of the preseason. They're going to get their work in camp, and sometimes not even in camp. Like, Bosa doesn't practice, right? He's not practicing right now. Why do you use up the reps that he's got in his legs now when you're paying him $30 million a year and he's going to be someone that you're going to count on? You want him, if you can possibly get him to play against the Rams in Melbourne in week one, if not, then 2, 3, 4, 5, 6, whatever. That is for the 49ers, with the age of their talent, which is a lot of guys over 30, a lot of them.
6: Right.
7: And the money they're making and the time you've lost from them because they're coming off of major injuries last season. It's pretty amazing they won 12 games last season with the injuries that they had. They're not going to risk it. You know, they're going to slow play this. So I call it load management. The problem with having to load manage all your stars in preseason is those tend to be the guys who get hurt in the regular season too, right? I mean, they're going to get hurt. Some of these guys are going to miss games. It's just the way the sport is. Can you survive it? Do you have guys underneath them? And the 49ers, again, they don't say it this way, but I think part of this camp was, let's see if they can get that layer of players who can jump in there for three.

0: four games.
1: Right.
0: Better than they've had in the past. I don't know that this draft that they're just coming off, it looks like it's a pretty good draft. Do these guys have, do they have three or four of the from the rookies who can play right away? Can they make winning plays against the Seahawks in Seattle? I don't know. It's hard, but that becomes what preseason's about more so than way more so than seeing these, you know, Christian McCaffrey. Do you need to see him? Do the 49ers need to see what Christian right. McCaffrey can do in preseason? No, I think they want to see him on November 4th. That's what they want to see him do.
1: I totally agree with you, and it is.

0: Robert Sala, who's, you know, just a dear friend, probably in December before the holidays, and watching your guys' tape and talking to him about, man, I don't even know anybody that's playing for you guys right now. Like, I don't know. And it was remarkable to see what he was doing and what the San Francisco 49ers were doing with a bunch of guys that were, you know, that weren't supposed to play or play a prominent role last year, which again goes down to organizational philosophy, the way you coach guys, the way you get guys developed and ready to play. Remarkable year considering the injuries that they had.
1: I remember that came after an offseason, two offseasons ago, when they cleaned house with a lot of their backup veterans. Like, they really hit the payroll hard in order to kind of revamp the whole thing. So you clean out your twos, and then your ones get hurt.
0: Right.
1: So you're playing threes, right?
0: Yeah.
1: And they somehow patched together. It was a hell of a coaching job. Now they want to do better than that, and they want their guys to be healthier than that. They want to have some, you know, twos that they really believe in. So we'll see. That's what this season's about. It really, really drives this season is what they did last season without Warner for most of the way, without Bosa for most of the way. We'll see how long they have all of them this season. But I think they feel good about it. They feel like there's a direction here that they kind of went into last year. They went into last year without knowing who they had. Mm-hmm. Then guys got hurt, and they still won.
0: Yeah,
1: they win a playoff game in Philadelphia. That's a lot about how they're thinking this season should be better. If they have that spirit, that commitment, and then you have healthier players, we'll see if they are healthier.
0: Yeah, and again, some of those young guys that you didn't know what you had, all of a sudden got opportunities to play and really, you know, did a great job. And now if those guys are depth pieces for you, you feel a little bit more, I guess, a little bit more secure when you go into the season and you say, hey, man, you know, if we have an injury here, we can overcome that injury, or we can bail ourselves out for 4 or 5 weeks or whatever the case may be. So, and they do, they had some guys that really stepped up. Well, one of my favorite guys is Mustafa. I just think that dude is like a piss missile, man. He just flies around and tries to hit the snot out of people. And, you know, some of those guys, and I know he's been around for a couple of years, but he's one of those guys to me that continuously pops every time I put on the film. And you know, that's a guy that got an opportunity a couple of years ago and has really made the best of it.
1: Yeah, he's hurt right now, so we'll see how this all – they've got a bunch of guys here, and I'll just give you – like, we're asking me about what the issues, what the concerns might be. Maybe close to your heart, their offensive line, their interior offensive line is all jumbled up. Mm-hmm. They went in with a – vacancy at left guard to see if they can someone win that, and no one's won it. Robert Jones was kind of like the old steady veteran that they brought in, and he's been hurt. Now Dominic Pooney, their locked in right guard, is the concussion protocol for the second time this preseason. That's not good. There are real concerns with that. Now I don't even know if the starting left guard is on the roster right now. That's not great.
0: No.
1: But you know how they do it. You know how the Shanahans do it. They don't invest a lot in the interior offensive line in draft choices or money. They think they can figure it out on the way. Right now, it's I don't know who's starting at left or right guard week one in Melbourne against the Rams. I don't know that they know. Pooney would start at right guard if he's healthy. Two concussions, just went in again. Big question. That's a major. It drives 49er fans crazy too, because they want investment in those positions and they just don't do it. They've gotten through it. They've been successful with it. Right now, it's if you can get to a crisis point before you've ever played a game, that left guard, right guard situation's pretty close to a crisis point.
0: Yeah, you know, it's interesting. I can tell you firsthand right now, having played for Mike, Kyle's father, and been around Kyle forever, you know, since he's 12 or 13. But I can tell you firsthand, yes, they don't invest in guards. Because I have been there. I've been there where I'm on the lowest paid guard in the league. So I was gonna say,
1: when they pay you that big money
0: I get it. Yeah. I was so injured that, they're like, hey man, you're just lucky to have a job. And I was like, you know what? You're right. I think part of the other thing is Kyle does such a great job of understanding as a play caller, it is your responsibility to really make it as easy as possible to give what I always say for an offensive line, let's take the passive out of pass protection. How can you as a play caller make our job as easy as possible. And I think one thing that Kyle really does a great

0: job with, and his dad did this as well, is understanding everybody's issues. And so one of the things that I'll tell you through Mike and through Kyle and the relationship we have, it's about how many, especially when we have young or unestablished guys or guys that, you know, that we're a little bit concerned of, how do we run the ball? How do we create our play actions? How do we create our explosive plays? And how do we keep our guys out of one-on-one situations and legitimate, you know, pass opportunities that have two or three hitches in a route combination? And so how do you do that? Well, you throw enough screens, you get McCaffrey lined up on, you know, a backer, you throw enough screens, you throw some bubble screens, you have enough three-step drops, and then it's all off your run game. How much play pass stuff do you have that's a seven-man protection? How much boot keep game do you get outside the back end? And all of a sudden, your 35 reps of pass really become 10 or 12 where you have to hold up in protection. And that's one of the things that Kyle does exceptionally well. And then you sit there and say, man, if we can't hold up 10 or 12 times in protection when we've got all these other things the defense has to be concerned about, then we're just not very good up front. But I think that's one thing, having talked to Mike and having talked to Kyle, they do a really good job of understanding the issues you have up front and how to, you know, almost how to become the aggressor as opposed to the guy that's just sitting back, you know, taking on pass rush. And I think that's one thing that they've always been keenly aware of and had a great understanding, probably better than most people who coach in this league.
1: And here's the other practical aspect to it. And I've talked to Chicago a little about this. If everyone else is spending first and second round picks on offensive linemen and they're drafting defensive linemen and wide receivers, they're going to have better defensive linemen and wide receivers than everyone else. That's the idea. It doesn't always work out that way. Mm-hmm. But they believe they can get guys who aren't going to be in the first, second, third round and put them on the offensive line and have them be stalwarts. Mm-hmm. Right tackle Colton McKivitz is a big prime example of that. And then turn them into very valuable players. And then if they leave and get bigger contracts, they go take someone else in the sixth round. But they do invest in like the receivers and defensive line. And these guys are super important to them. That's the other, my second point is like, they got some older guys. We said they need to keep healthy. And can they keep them all healthy? How are they going to miss two games, four games, six games? Kittle might not play in week one. Bosa might not play in week one. Can they get these older players to the finish line and then have them there in January? You know, it's a little NBA-like, right? A little feels like a little like, can they get McCaffrey at full speed to the finish line? You know, they went through a lot of tough stuff last year dealing with that. If Mike Evans is going to miss six games, is Deshaun Stribling enough to get, to take you, you know, get you three wins in those games, four wins,
0: right?
1: A rookie, you know, a second round pick, but he looks really good. Do they have the depth on the defensive line? Now, listen, you're never going to be able to replace Nick Bosa, and they haven't. They didn't replace him. They had 20 sacks last year as a team, which is embarrassing to them. But do they have other people that they can believe in to get some of those sacks? Romello Height was a third round pick. We'll see. He's been dinged up too, but he's definitely got some talent. They need to get these guys through it. And that's part of why we're seeing, we talked about the preseason, they're not seeing the starters, but there's some of these guys are going to get hurt. And I do, you know, one of the reasons they brought Deebo Samuel back, one was to replace Ricky Pearsall, who they lost for the season, another major injury, but also Christian McCaffrey can't get 400 touches this season. Like, he got 405. One, the main reason is he's good. Like, you don't want to take him off the field at second and 11 because he might catch the pass that gets you eight. Well, Deebo Samuel can do that. And I think you're going to see Deebo Samuel in a lot of those, you know, situations where you might have seen Christian McCaffrey. And so maybe you take 50 touches off of Christian McCaffrey's plate. Maybe he's fresher in December and January because Deebo's there, and then you have them both. These are really, really sensitive subjects for the 49ers because you don't want to go up to a player and go, you're old, right? You're old. What are you going to do about it? Like, there's no answer for that. Yeah. But they just have to layer in options with these, some of these older players and these players coming off of injury, because if you don't, if you're not ready for it, you're going to get hit with it. Last year, they had Mac Jones. They're ready to go for Brock Purdy. They got Mac Jones again. Like, that's a very, very comfortable situation for the quarterback, better than most teams have. Do you have that on the other spots?
0: You know, Tim, I'll tell you, in regards to Mac Jones, like, I always am baffled at how thin teams leave themselves a backup quarterback. It blows me away. Like, and you look at what they did with Sam Darnold and you know, grooming him and getting him kind of in a quarterback rehab school or whatever you want to call it, you know, and then Mac Jones and, you know, giving him that opportunity. And as far as Debo is concerned, I talked about it on this podcast. Like, as long as you learned your lesson and learned what you really are, and Debo is still, to me, a weapon. I don't think he's ever been the best or smoothest of route runners. Strong hands to the point, built like a fullback, right? And that's what he does exceptionally well in that offense. If you can understand this is your role, Debo, I understand you left because you wanted to become, you know, like, hey, somebody's X or somebody's Z, you know, somebody's legit, but that's really not what you are. And if he's willing to accept that role, I still think that Debo Samuel can be an explosive playmaker, one of those dudes that, you know, puts up 700-800 yards receiving, you know, and has a couple hundred yards rushing and ends up putting in 6 to 8 touchdowns. In that role that he had when he was putting up ridiculous numbers with the Niners years ago when they were, you know, rolling to the Super Bowl, I think he's got some of that left in him. You just have to be able to embrace and accept, this is what I am, this is my role, and I'm okay with that. And hopefully, you know, his dalliance, if you will, with Washington gives him that kind of insight into his own career of what he really is and how good he is at just that role and how precious I think those reps are.
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17: I think I totally agree. Now, some players, maybe not. You know, Debo's always been a favorite of Kyle's, and they've gotten along. There's been some edgy moments with Debo and the team, and they traded him. Like, there was a tough negotiation, as happens with the 49ers a lot. And then eventually he was traded. But Debo is – I didn't think he was going to be a huge part of this. On a practice field, he's been a huge part. You can just see them counting on it. You know, is that going to last for 3 years? No, but – you can see what it's going to be this season. It's under the radar, giant move for them, possibly, was bringing Debo back and Debo wanting to come back.
18: Yeah.
17: But that's the Shanahan relationship. It really is. And seeing, like, okay, I thought it'd be better in Washington. It wasn't. And I'm back. I will say, I do have to mention, if we're going to talk about 49ers, big picture here, you know, their owner spending hours in jail not long ago is not a good thing. It's a destabilizing thing. It's not going to affect the play, but it's been very important that Kyle Shanahan and John Lynch had had Jed York support his presence. I don't know what that's going to be in the future. It's incredibly embarrassing, obviously, for Jed York. It's embarrassing for the franchise. They're shook. There's no question they're shook by this. Again, not the football team. And Shanahan has made this very clear, and I get it. The football team is just going to go play football. But you do want that support. It's been important to them. They've been there for 9 years and been in lockstep with Jed York. And what happens if, you know, he's not there anymore? His presence is, you know, either he could, in this there's any

0: agencies. He's moved out of the Bay Area to Ohio. This is before this. And Kyle hates it being connected to his accident. It's not connected, but that was another emergency that they had to deal with. The head coach, who is involved with everything, was not all the way there to start this training camp, but he's back now, and he said he would be. So that part seems to have worked out fine, but it's just been a lot of jolts. Sometimes it adds up, sometimes it doesn't. I don't think the Kyle thing is an issue anymore. We'll see how, you know, again, it was a concussion. Like, that's could come back to him. He's not playing football, but you never know. And the Jed York thing is just an existential thing. Like, this, when the top guy who's backed up everything for so many years, who does have relationships with the top players, at least, and with the coach and the general manager for sure, is in flux, kind of whole franchise in flux. Again, not playing football, but how they set up the architecture of this team. So I just had to mention that. Can't not mention that when you talk about kind of the direction of this franchise.
1: Yeah, listen, if you go out and win and you win a lot of games, nobody's talking about that. They're all talking about the wins. But if you lose, you know, and people like to bring it up and people ask you questions. And I know, just as a former player, one of the things that used to drive me crazy is when you had something, you know, like this, or you had something that was outside the control of what you do as a player, there's always somebody in the locker room, somebody when you at the grocery store, somebody when you're out eating, they bring it up, they ask you about it, and it just gets to the point where it's annoying. And then how does that affect your preparation and all those things? I will say this about Jed, and you know, I've done a lot of San Francisco 49er games over the years. Every time I'm in the facility, man, he couldn't be more gracious, more accommodating. You know, he'd sit down with our crew and eat lunch, and you know, and just shoot the junk, and he's always there. He's always involved. And there is, as a player, you know, I had that kind of relationship with Pat Bowlen, and where he's always working out and he's always, you know, around the team, and he's always checking on players in the training room and how's your health and are you okay? And, you know, and there is that presence that is comforting, you know, that you've got an owner that actually cares. And so depending upon what kind of penalties there are for Jed, you know, you might have to, you know, I would imagine, you know, there's going to be a $500 to $1 million fine or something like that. And, you know, maybe you have to stay away from the team, or you can't be at the games for, you know, a couple of games, or whatever the penalty is. I don't know what it's going to be, but, you know, those things are never an issue until they become an issue, right? Until you have some other things that happen to you as a football team, and then all of a sudden those questions come back up, like, hey, do you think this, you know, do you think the slow start to the season has anything to do with this, you know? And those things are annoying as players, and then it gets you to the point where, honestly, where your safe space is, you no longer have your safe space. Like, I don't want to answer any questions about Jed. So now when I'm usually hanging out with my teammates and there's camaraderie and we're having lunch, now I'm hiding in the training room, or I'm hiding in the weight room, or I'm hiding over here because I don't want to have to answer the questions. And that takes you out of your routine. So it, like I said, it's not a big deal until it becomes a big deal. And obviously winning's a great elixir, but if you start off slow, those little things have a way of just festering, if you will. And that's always a big concern for me.
0: Yeah, I just think everything comes from the top. It can be quiet from the top, but it's there. It can be bad from the top. It can be great from the top. Eventually, everything comes from the top. Now, we're not going to be asking players about Jed. Mm-hmm. You know, I mean, we did that about Fred Warner because he was up there. It was the next day. But we understand the players have very little to do with this. It's just the way the franchise is run. Do you need more money to go trade for somebody? Max Crosby's available. Is Jed right there for it? Does he understand the process, or is he in Ohio dealing with some other things? Yeah. That's the question. If you need to make a change at defense coordinator, if you need to make a change, especially whatever, John Lynch and Kyle Shanahan are entirely ready to deal with this. They have, and they've been let to deal with all these things by Jed York, but it's with Jed York understanding it. And if he doesn't, if he's not there by his own choice, by the NFL's, whatever, it just does change the dynamic. So it just has to be mentioned. And again, it isn't going to change 3rd and 3 against the Seattle Seahawks at Lumen Field. Yeah. It's just the larger who's going to play on third and three? Was the money there to provide the player who you need on third and three? Is the plan there to draft this certain way? And is the owner signed off on it for third and three? That's what we're talking about.
1: Yeah.
0: And that's a big, big, big, big picture thing. But again, got to mention it. All these things have happened. And we're dealing with it. Players are dealing with it. And they're going to just put the football helmets on and play that first game. And I think they'll be quite happy after all this, you know, chaos that's been surrounding the team, maybe not so much on the practice field. And I kind of look forward to it, too. I want to see some football and not doing all this other stuff.
1: I'm fascinated because the NFC West is loaded. You know, I think most people are already ready to crown the Rams as Super Bowl champions. And, you know, you still got to play. But I think, you know, there's is a very good argument can be made that they're the most talented, the best team in football. We'll see. The Seahawks are the defending champions, you know, and they've lost a couple of key components, but they are the defending champions, and they've got such an unbelievable culture, and Sam Darnold plays so well, and you know, Mike McDonald has them, you know, I mean, just really, really playing well. And then you got, you know, San Francisco, and so that division, as good as it is, man, what you talk about just in the division, what a murderer's row of really good teams at the top of that division. And it'll be really interesting to see how you manage it and how you, you know, how you match up. And you know, over the years, Kyle and the Niners always were able to kind of out-physical the Rams. And I think in the last couple of years, that's closed down. And it just is a really interesting NFC West to me.
0: It kind of reminds me of the old NFC East. When I was breaking in covering the Eagles, Cowboys, Redskins, Giants, like you almost felt like the winner, whoever comes out of there is going to win a Super Bowl. And it was like for three straight seasons. We'll see. I don't know if it's quite, you know, Lawrence Taylor and Joe Jacoby and all that. I mean, you had some incredible players. But this feels like you get out of this division, you're going to be pretty proud of yourself, and you're going to be pretty ready for anyone else. You might have to go through two of them in the playoffs.
1: Yeah.
0: But I think they're proud of that. They love that. They want to match up against the best. Why this game in Melbourne, I think, pisses Kyle off so much is that the Rams wanted to play that game in Melbourne, not in California, because 49er fans come in there and dominate SoFi Stadium, and it's putting so many extra thousands of miles on the 49ers, on the Rams too. But these are great games, and you should want a tough division. You shouldn't want a crappy division. You should want a tough division, because it really sharpens yourself. And you know, if you beat these teams, you can beat anybody.
1: Yeah, you talk about those NFC East days. Joe Gibbs used to say it to us all the time. And, man, we play in the NFC East. We're battle-tested.
0: Yep.
1: You know, when you line up against the Giants, and they've got Eric Howard at nose guard, and you know, and they've got Dorsey, and they've got Leonard Marshall, and then, you know, you call counter, and you walk up a line of scrimmage, and you just peek down to the end. You know, you try not to turn your head because you don't want to alert Lawrence Taylor, and he's just down there frothing at the mouth, and you're like, you know, I'm going to pull and trap this dude, and it's going to hurt me a lot more than it's going to hurt him, you know? And so you came out of that division, man. You just felt, hey, man, we're battle tested. We play in the NFC East. It is like we are the best of the best. And that's kind of how I feel about the NFC West right now, the way they're constructed.
0: Yeah, it's a lot of talent, a lot of really good coaching. And I just think teams are going to have to go through them. NFC is going through the NFC West. I don't think there's a question about that.
1: Yeah.
0: You're going to be playing at their stadiums probably if they can get home field. Now, listen, they might beat each other up and not get home field, but it's fun to look at these games and understand how big they are and to understand how much they matter and how, understand that, like, you get a win in, you know, November in Seattle, you might have set yourself up to be the number one seed. Yeah. The game in one of the final games of the regular season at Levi's, Seahawks beat the 49ers, and that basically gave the Seahawks the division and the number one seed and gave them the path to the Super Bowl.
1: Yeah.
0: I love that. This is one of the reasons why I don't love 18 games if they go to it. I would have loved 16 too. Like, every game matters so much, and the divisional games really matter. You lose the divisional game, you're like, oh, Jesus, I got to make this up somehow.
1: Yeah.
0: And these games are really going to be, you know, heightened moments. Week one in Melbourne is a heightened moment. With my point to some 49ers fans is you don't want to overstress this, right? You don't want to rush Nick Bosa out there if he's not ready to play week one. And then what happens if he gets re-aggravated in week one, then you screwed up week two, three, four, five, six, right? Yeah. That's, but because you have this added layer of these are the best other teams in the league, you know, the Rams and Seahawks might be the 1 and 2. I don't think the 49ers are 3, but they're not 7 either. So yeah,
1: right.
0: this is fantastic stuff. And the coaches scheme against each other, you know, Kyle and Sean, I mean, you know, they're right. always scheming against each other. It's really fascinating stuff. And it's great. It's great to write about. It's great to talk about. And, you know, again, I am reminded of those old days in the NFC where, man, if you beat the Giants, it was huge. Mm-hmm. If you beat the Eagles, it was huge. You beat the Redskins, it was huge. The Cowboys were not so great when I was there, but they were coming. And you beat the Cowboys, that's a big deal, too. It's just, yeah. it's fun to think of this that way. Poor Arizona Cardinals. They're like right. kind of like off to the side there.
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1: 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And I have been pouring through and digging through preseason football games, just watching not only the games, but some of the young players who pop for me while I'm watching these games. And it's always fun to kind of put a top 10 list together. When it comes to fantasy football, you got to be very careful because these guys probably aren't going to play early. They may not play until late in the season or unless somebody gets injured. But here's some guys to keep an eye on and think about. Now, I said top 10 list, and then I looked at my list. I had nine guys. Well, you know, math, not necessarily my strong suit, but here we go. So I want to go with a couple of honorable mentions right off the bat, okay? Because I think this is important. So one, I'm going to go to Miami. And I know that Miami is not, you know, is nobody's pick to win anything and nobody thinks they're going to be any good. But Caleb Douglas caught my eye. And one of the things, talking to some folks in Miami, he is in there with every rep with Malik Willis when Malik Willis is with the ones. So what does that tell me? Well, that tells me, one, that Malik believes in him, and number two, there has been some rapport that has been built between the two of them, and the coaches recognize that. So I think that's a guy that you got to look at. He's a guy that was a third-round pick, but he made a catch, and I believe it was in the first preseason game on a deep ball where he goes up and kind of goes backwards and one hand snags it, and it was phenomenal. And that's a guy that I'm going to look at. And they say this all the time, even on a bad team, somebody's got to compile statistics. Caleb Douglas looks like a guy to me that might be one of those dudes that's able to compile some statistics. Okay. The other guy who gets my honorable mention, Eli Raridan, and he's a tight end out of Notre Dame. The only tight end I put on this list. And there's a couple of reasons. 6'6", 245, ran a 4.6 flat at the combine, but he's a guy that's really interesting to me for a couple of reasons. One, he's tall and he's a dude that's, you know, tall and big, but he can play that kind of traditional Y. And when we say there's two types of tight ends, just so you guys know this, there's a Y tight end, which is your inline guy, the guy that can block and can do all those things. And then there's F tight end. That's the guy that moves back and forth, gets outside the numbers, gets split. And I think he can do both of those things. The other thing, Hunter Henry is a guy that is big time tight end for the New England Patriots. But when you break down the Patriots, they play a lot of two tight end formations, what we call 12 personnel, and they're in it a bunch. And Josh McDaniels, their offensive coordinators, loves these sets, loves throwing the ball out of two tight sets. So I think last year they were 20, 24%, something like that, in 12 personnel. I don't have the number right in front of me, but I remember kind of going through it on Next Gen Stats because they play a lot of 12 personnel. So you're going to get a lot of opportunities with Drake May. And I think this Raridan is going to be a guy that's going to be kind of an opportunity dude. Now, I'm not saying he's going to have 50, 55 catches, but I think, you know, he's a dude that might be really good in the red zone and, you know, maybe has 30 catches and, you know, 4, 5, 6 touchdowns, but somebody that you might want to look at late. All right. Let's go to the running back position. Jadarian Price, who hasn't taken any reps in the preseason, was a first round draft choice out of Notre Dame to the Seattle Seahawks. Listen, right now, he looks to be going to be the starter come week one of the season. So Charbonnet is a guy that they really like that traded time last week with K-9 or last year with K-9 at the running back position, Kenneth Walker. And Kenneth Walker, obviously, now he's in Kansas City. And I think Jadarian Price is going to be the guy that fills in for him. Talking to some of my friends in Seattle that work for the organization, one of the things they said is he's a no-nonsense, downhill, one-cut runner. compared him to Sean Alexander as a guy that is not going to jitterbug in the backfield, is not going to try to juke people. He understands the value of a 4-yard gain. He's a downhill guy. So Jadarian Price, he may be one that you don't pick up, you know, in the first couple of rounds, but you pick him up and you start him week one. Because I think he's going to have that kind of opportunity with the Seattle Seahawks. Jonah Coleman in Denver. I love Jonah Coleman. He is a rolling ball, or a bowling ball of butcher knives. He's 5'8". He's 220 pounds, runs with great power. Another one of the guys that when you watch him, he has a great understanding of what you're trying to accomplish from a scheme standpoint. Very smart, understands the scheme, understands the weakness of the scheme, where he needs to stay away from, and also the strength. But he's another dude, sets up blockers on the second levels, got some wiggle to him, but he will pound it in there for a 4-yard, 5-yard gain. Those are the guys to me from college that transition the best into professional football. So there's a guy that I think could be a late rounder. Remember, J.K. Dobbins, who Pinky promised to stay healthy all season long, which is great, and he said he'll buy you a drink if he stays healthy all year long, has never been healthy for an NFL season for the entirety of the season. So that's a dude that Jonah Coleman, I think, not R.J. Harvey, will get the first shot at replacing J.K. if he does get hurt. I hope he doesn't. But that's a guy you got to look at. The other guy is Black from San Francisco. Was Kalon Black? Here's a dude that was a third rounder out of Indiana. He wasn't even invited to the combine, but I was really interested in watching his preseason games, and he filled in for Christian McCaffrey. And I'm talking about Bobby Turner, the running back coach of San Francisco, who's a running back coach when I played in Denver, was Terrell Davis's running back coach. He has just been great. Every guy that he's put back there has produced, and the tracks that Black runs, perfect entry points, great at the point of attack on the cutback runs, and finishing runs with power. He's a guy as a running back that I just think is really, really good. Then Christian McCaffrey, you look at Christian, and I think Christian had 400 touches plus last year. Like, you got to have a backup for Christian. And the other thing is, can Christian stay healthy throughout the entirety of the season? I don't know, but Kalon Black would be a guy that would be worth taking a flyer on late in case Christian has some opportunity or misses some games. Okay, let's go to the wide receiver position, because I think this is one of the places it gets interesting. And I think this is one of the places that that people, you know, will really find some value late in the draft. So the Cleveland Browns, like, the Cleveland Browns aren't going to be any good. I mean, I don't think anybody thinks they're going to be any good. But like I said earlier, even on a bad team, somebody's got to catch passes. Now, one thing we know is Jerry Jeudy is an exceptional athlete, but that guy's got hands made of feet. And, you know, he bats down more balls than the best DB in football. So I don't know that you can really trust him. And they went out and drafted a bunch of young guys. They got Boston young guys. But the guy I've liked in preseason has been KC Concepcion from Texas A&M. He's been a slot guy. I've seen him run the jet sweeps. I've seen him run the orbit sweeps. I've seen him underneath, whether it's stick routes or little option routes underneath. He has caught the ball well in traffic. He has set himself up, I think, to have a really good season. The other thing I was looking at, some of the contested catches. The kid was phenomenal in contested catches. So he's going to be a guy to me that is going to get plenty of opportunity early in this Cleveland Browns season to have some success. So KC Concepcion, I think, is a guy that right off from day one is going to start. He's going to be in that slot. And a lot of times in that slot, you think about, you know, production, you think about targets and opportunities. You're getting those third down targets. You're getting those second down, you know, and long opportunities to kind of move the chain and get you in third down and short. So a lot of times the ball's coming to you in those situations. So I think he's going to have a lot of opportunity in that slot position for the Cleveland Browns. So that's a guy to keep your eye on, KC Concepcion. Then Cyrus Allen, who was a fifth rounder out of Cincinnati, playing for the Kansas City Chiefs. And he has, I just thought he played exceptionally well. Great, you know, bubble screens, attack the ball. Like, they threw a curl where he's covered. He just comes downhill out of the curl, attacks the ball in the air, contested catch. I thought he was tremendous. And here's the thing that interests me about the Kansas City Chiefs. I don't know that they really have kind of a go-to receiver. I know a lot of people say, hey, Rashee Rice, and I agree with you. He's great, but is he going to be available? I don't know what he's going to be. But after Rashee Rice, I think the other guys are kind of one-dimensional. I think a lot of guys here, Xavier Worthy has lifted the top of coverage, but beyond that, he hasn't been like uber productive, if you will. I know he's probably getting 50, you know, catches a year or whatever, but I think Cyrus Allen's got a chance to be a kind of a chain mover, a chance to be in that slot again, a chance to be that guy that operates in the jet sweeps and the orbit, you know, the orbit reverses and all that kind of stuff. So he's a guy to me to definitely keep your eyes on, because I think he's going to get a lot of opportunity. And as the season progresses, I think he'll become more and more prevalent in that offense. Then I'm going to go to Washington and the Commanders. And I know it's pretty stacked with what they have now after they went out and got Stephon Diggs, which he's a, you know, a chain mover. He's a third down target. He's a guy that operates in the middle of football field and has been tremendous in doing it. And, you know, then they have, Scary Terry on the outside, and that dude is great. But Antonio Williams, third rounder out of Clemson, has been tremendous in this offseason, throughout the preseason. And again, recording this on the 28th of August. So he's been a guy, and he hasn't played in his third preseason game, but he has been a guy that I've been very impressed with in practice. Talking to some Washington folks, say he's been great in practice, but he's been great in the games as well. And I think one of the notes I put down to myself, he's just great at contested catches, man. He has made some catches. And then, you know, he's probably not the fastest dude out there, but there was a play, and it's funny, they were doing the preseason game, and Trent Williams, that was with Stribling, so scratch that. That'll be my next guy. But he has made catch after catch, and I think he was really exceptional in the preseason. And so he is a guy, Antonio Williams, I think is going to start from day one, and I think he's going to get an opportunity to get a lot of balls thrown his way. So it'll be really interesting. But he looks to me to be the part, physical, big. Like I said, the contested catches, no nonsense. That's a guy that I think will produce early in the season. So my last one, and I mentioned this, Stribling from San Francisco. One of the things about San Francisco players, and we had Kalon Black earlier, but Stribling is like, they've had so many injuries, and you have to think, you hope that Mike Evans is able to stay healthy, but you know, last couple of years, last year was the first year he didn't have over 1,000 yards receiving. I think he had a hamstring or a quad injury last year. He's broken his collarbone. He's had some issues where he's missed 5 or 6 or 7 games during the course of the season. So you look at San Francisco in general, and I think with him and they brought back Deebo Samuel, which is big time. Christian Kirk is a big time player. But Stribling is that guy that Kyle Shanahan absolutely loves. Will mix it up in the run game. Probably not going to outrun a lot of people, but really good with his routes, coming back to the ball, strong hands, physical. Like, he's the prototypical Kyle Shanahan wide receiver. And he's been making plays all preseason, as I mentioned earlier, where I screwed this thing up, but, you get the point. I don't know if it was the second preseason game or the first preseason game, but they're doing an interview on the sideline with Trent Williams, the outstanding left, you know, all pro Hall of Fame left tackle. And he was talking about Stribling and just saying, man, this kid, has just been dynamic in camp. He's caught everything. He's been physical. He's been in the run game. And then they run a go ball while they're talking. And Stribling goes up and catches it on a, you know, about a 40-yard toss, and just, you know, 50-50 ball, rips it out of the hands of the DB, makes an exceptional play on it. So that guy, to me, is going to get plenty of opportunity because he is involved in the run game. He is a complete football player. As we used to say when I was playing, dude's a football playing Jesse. So that would be my guys that are rookies that I'm really intrigued after watching a bunch of preseason tape on guys that could at some point in their rookie year be big time fantasy football contributors, especially when the playoffs run around or roll around and you've got injuries on your roster and you need points. These are the guys that are going to get an opportunity to come in there and make things happen. Hey, for everybody involved, the Stink of Truth podcast, for the Odyssey Radio Network, for us on Apple and Spotify and our YouTube following, make sure you subscribe. We appreciate you guys being a part of the Stink of Truth podcast. We'll be back with you next week.
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20: What if the thing you're listening to right now never got interrupted? 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What if you start with two Sonos speakers just to see how it feels? What if you really like how it feels and you become a Sonos person who can't stop saying to their friends, "What if you start with two Sonos speakers just to see how it feels?" Because it's not magic, but it's not not magic.
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21: 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Featuring the latest and the greatest of the sports betting landscape from coast to coast, along with some great guests. 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
22: Good Saturday morning, everybody. That's right, live from Bar Canada at the D, 87 degrees here in Las Vegas on our way to 103. Cloudy skies in Chicago at 8 a.m., 68 on your way to 81. And speaking of sunny skies in 103, some of Chicago's finest around our properties here this week. Spiegel and Holmes did their show the last 2 days. Well, Thursday at Radio Row, and then yesterday at Stadium Swim, enjoying some of the Rays, of course, Mitch Rosen out here as well this week. I have a panel coming up later today, our annual Circa preview panel, and Chicago's own Ruthie Polinsky will be on that panel. She was at Stadium Swim yesterday with WGN reporter Caitlin Sharkey and Cliff Floyd from Marquee, also out here, Marquee having a customer trip. So a lot of Chicagoans in Las Vegas and at Circa this week. The Bears will play their final preseason game, the final preseason game of the NFL preseason later this evening at Tennessee. But the big news is we have real football, football with significance. The college Division I card kicks off today in earnest, and 11 o'clock, we're just 3 hours away from that game in Ireland between North Carolina and TCU. More on that in a few minutes. Very interesting from a betting point spread line move perspective. This game's sort of been crazy. About three other games the way I evaluated of significance today at 6 o'clock, Hawaii against Stanford. Stanford trying to get their revenge for their loss on the island last year. 2:30, we have an ACC battle between NC State and Virginia, a little bit of line movement here as well. And then UNLV hosting the evening game of some significance. That game will kick 7 o'clock locally, 9 central time. Memphis here at Allegiant Stadium, UNLV, a 4.5-point favorite. Cubs and White Sox back in action today, both day games. So we're day heavy here. Of course, 1:20 first pitch at Wrigley. Meanwhile, 1:10 will be the first pitch from Target with the White Sox and the Twins. Nice win to start off for the Sox last night, while the Cubs are going to try to turn things around. I mentioned the panel this week. It's been a very, very interesting week here because we do our contest sign-up weekend. You've heard

perspective. I know he's getting a lot of the same questions as we head into the season, and you have to find different ways to answer the same questions. I'll try to ask them from a little bit of a different slant, a little bit of a, if he were a betting man and what the props are out on some Bears players season-long, how he would see them. And maybe that's a way to glean some of his perspective on covering the Bears so intensely during training camp and during the preseason. We had a winner's dinner that's fun on Thursday evening at Andiamo for everyone that's cashed in at the end of the year in a Survivor or finished in the top 10 in the Circa Millions. Right here at Bar Canada, the meet and greet 7 to 9 Thursday night. It was packed here, probably close to 200 people up here, and the party went well past 9 o'clock. The stadium swim day, as I mentioned yesterday, catching some rays. The rain held off, so that was good. We got some sprinkles later in the evening, but 10 to 4 stadium swim, and then did a blackjack shootout for anybody with three entries or more in the tournament. We played a blackjack tournament, but turbo, 10 hands per round, winner from each table advances, and you know, we had a record crowd there too. 86 folks participated in that. And then, as I mentioned, we'll wrap up the weekend with the panel later today. That'll kick off, and if you want to catch it, it'll live stream on the VSIN X account. That'll start at 4 o'clock Central Time, about 90 minutes. Ruthie's joined by Amal Shaw, my former co-host on VSIN. He's a college football, NFL, boxing analyst, pro better, pro poker player. Jeff Sherman from our risk room. Many of you may have heard of Jeff Sherman. Worked at the Westgate for over two decades. Revolutionized the way you bet golf. But with Caesars taking over Westgate, we had the opportunity to bring Jeff onto our team. And we did, and we were very proud of that move. And then Austin Eckler, former Charger and Commander, you know, came from a Division II school, undrafted, and found his way into being the leading touchdown scorer for two straight years in the NFL. Sort of a remarkable story. So we'll get those four different perspectives on the upcoming NFL season. I wanted to remind everybody that up next, it's Inside the Clubhouse. Mike Esposito filling in again this week for David Haw. I'm sorry, Mike. Last week I said David. I wasn't aware. But Mike will be with Bruce Levine. Three nice guests today. 9:30, Ryan Dempster will join the program. Then John Lester at 10 o'clock. And then Sean Newcomb, White Sox. White Sox opener. Let's put it that way. I mean, he's done a tremendous job in these games. And, not everyone, this is an interesting fact, not everyone in Major League Baseball tracks how they do when they have openers. The White Sox are one of those teams that do track how they do. And I believe they're 13-9 this year when they use an opener. It was interesting. Burke couldn't find the plate the other night, and Newcomb actually came in after Burke. Burke walked eight batters in three innings against the Rangers, but Newcomb comes in and actually gets the win in that game as the White Sox came back and got the victory and ended up winning that series after dropping the opener. All right, let's talk a little bit about this North Carolina TCU game. I found it very fascinating. Obviously, travel plays a big factor, and I think it's I think when games are played overseas, it favors the dog in these games because travel becomes an issue, and I think it's sort of an evening factor. TCU's had a lot of problems here with incidents that's happened before they even got out of Texas. And so I was surprised at the really dramatic line movement in this game this week. You know, when it was at 7.5, TCU as the favorite over North Carolina, I said to myself, maybe this game is actually worth a look. And then the line went to 8. And then the line went to 8.5. And then the line went to 9. And by Thursday morning at around 6 a.m., Pacific time, the line touched 9.5. Now, this is a game that everybody in the market opened 6.5, had gotten to 9.5, and a total that opened 49.5 has been bet down to 46.5. We've gotten the buyback here from 9.5. That didn't last too long, and as you know, Circa tends to have a larger portion of our volume with sharp. I don't really love the term sharp because it implies obtuse on the other side, but more professional action that we get here. So the buyback came pretty quickly. And now we sit at

8. So a point and a half off the opener. TCU 8 and 46 and a half. I do see in general when I look across the board at all the other books in Illinois, the consensus right now at 8.5. I was so hopeful that on Thursday we could get to 10 and I would snatch up 10. I'm going to let it play out here. I am glad it's not a conference game. I thought it was sort of ludicrous when they were, you know, Georgia Tech and Florida State. It's a conference game when you're traveling all that way. I know the NFL does it, but and we had Iowa State, Kansas State. It's a conference game. You're playing week zero in Ireland. At least when Notre Dame plays there, you know, it's not going to be a conference game. Just quick thoughts. I took Hawaii plus the 4 here. In the game at Stanford and laid the 4.5 with UNLV. We'll talk more later in the final segment about the reasoning for those plays. Didn't touch this Virginia game. That's sort of gone back and forth between 4 and 4.5. I know a few folks that I respect are on NC State on that side. All right, let's talk a little bit of Chicago baseball. It was just Monday night coming off that game in Arizona. Kevin Gausman, 7 innings, 3 hits, no runs allowed, and the Cubs win the opener in Arizona. And everybody is overjoyed, and there's a lot of talk on Tuesday. Gausman should be your Game 1 starter when we get to the either wild card series or if the Cubs are playing in a division series, if they should happen to catch the Brewers. They were 5 back at that point. But since then, we haven't recorded a win. And Tuesday, I thought, was particularly devastating. You're up 4-0 in the top of the seventh with a chance to break it open. You don't, and end up losing 5-4. And then you get shut out. You waste a good Clay Holmes pitching performance on Wednesday in Arizona. You get the day off to travel, so I thought that was a good thing. But Peterson laying $2 yesterday, 205 the line closed here. I thought that was too heavy a price. I said it's Reds or bust for me. I didn't play the Reds, but Cubs rally with 4 in the bottom of the eighth. Not enough. Give up another in the top of the ninth and lose 10-8. And all of a sudden, here comes Kevin Gausman again, right? It is 4 days rest because there was a day off in between. But he has to go out there now and try to stop this 3-game losing streak. And he faces Andy Abbott with the Reds today. I do like Gausman in this spot. We've seen movement on the total. So not a lot of movement on the side. 190 to 193 with the Cubs. I do like a look at the run line for the Cubs here at a plus price, plus 110. And then we opened 8.5 over minus 120. And now we're at 9 over minus 120. So that's just a full half run move on the total in that game. We see some movement in the White Sox game in Minnesota as well on the total. When we look at the wild card race, remember the Cubs were effectively 7 games ahead. That means they're 7 games ahead from a team that would knock them out of the third or tie them for the third wild card spot. That number today is now down to 4.5. They have a 1-game lead over the Phillies for the number one wild card. And then they are 4 games ahead of the Padres, who occupy the 3. The key team is in who's next back, which is Arizona, coincidentally, who are a half game behind the Padres. So essentially the Cubs have a 4.5 game lead in the wild card race to be a wild card. While the White Sox, they, you know, every time you think they lose a couple in a row, could this be the swoon? Nope, they bounce back. And it's now, I think, turning into a 2-team race in the American League Central. The Pirates swooning since the White Sox came to Detroit and swept them that week, couple weekends ago. And Minnesota has struggled. I'm going to take a look at Minnesota here as we shift to the American League. But White Sox 3.5 up on Cleveland. Minnesota 7.5 back as those two teams face off today. Detroit now 9 back. And how about the Kansas City Royals, who have won 10 out of 11? Are 11 back. They're only 2 back of the Tigers, but have to overcome a lot of teams in the American League wildcard race. So we're going to play the Cubs today with Gausman. I thought about Gausman innings. You can lay a price and go over 17.5. innings, you can get a plus price at over 18.5 innings. I laid the number. So we got Gausman to complete 6 innings, and we also have a half unit play here on the Cubs on the run line.

0: Plus 110. All right, let's head up to from Chicago, almost starting simultaneously with the White Sox be at Target Field in Minneapolis. I thought about playing Dean Kramer last night against Luis Castillo. I talked on this program at length about the Yerfe. Yes, run in the first inning, hitting in these Twins games. I think it were 14 out of 16 at one point. And the Twins pitchers in the majority of those games were giving up the runs 10 out of 11. But I discounted in that streak, I discounted Kramer's starts because remember he came over from Baltimore and I said he wasn't yet infected with whatever all these other Twin starters have where they give up runs in the first. Well, for the first time in four starts with the Twins, Kramer gave up a run in the first. And not only did he give up a run in the first, he gave up four to the White Sox last night. Minnesota rallied to tie the game, but the White Sox end up winning. Bailey Ober, a very interesting case here. You know, one of the bets you go back and look at and put it in your list of worst bets you made. I did bet Ober at 150 to 1 for Cy Young last year. That was like Ober before he started when he had food poisoning in St. Louis before his first start. But a guy who's, you know, 6'6", 6'7", and can't hit 90 is always strange to me. He's pitched decently in the last month. He's going against Fetty, who's eaten a lot. I got to tell you, Eric Fetty's role here has really been important with the White Sox because he's eaten a lot of innings for this team. I didn't make a play on this game. The line, really no movement on the side. The Twins are minus 120. You get back 108 on the White Sox. The total did come down a half run, where it went up a half run in Chicago in the Cubs game. It's down from 9.5 to 9. I think I sort of agree with that move on the total. But I did not play the Twins White Sox game. I want to talk about the National League MVP race, which of course is a hot topic in Chicago because Pete Crow Armstrong continues to solidify at least his place in the betting market. Now up to minus $2. So a 2-to-1 favorite, you got to bet $2 to win a dollar that PCA will be the National League MVP. Shohei Ohtani, now you can get it plus 160 readily available in the market. I see plus 163 out there. Essentially a two-person race here. But there seems to be a school of thought if Ohtani does pitch in September and is effective, that will move the market at least and give the voters a tougher choice. Remember Ohtani, 82 innings, but early in the year and hasn't pitched in the last 2 months plus. Now, what I think you have to look at, what is Dave Roberts' plan? How is he going to use Ohtani in the postseason? Is Ohtani going to be part of a starting rotation? Because look, now suddenly both Blake Snell and Tyler Glasnow are back into the starting rotation for the Dodgers. In fact, Snell goes today in Detroit. That's the early game that goes at 12:10 Central Time. Dodgers broke their losing streak when they got swept in Atlanta, even with the great pitching performance by Yamamoto. Got beat 1-0 on a complete game by Chris Sale. White Sox fans, don't get angry. On Thursday, and that traveled to Detroit and won 2-1 last night with Skubal going against his former team. He didn't get the win, but the Dodgers got the victory. So Snell goes today against Montero. The Dodgers, $1.75 favorite. That total down from 7.5 to 7. But let's think about this. Yamamoto, there's no way you're getting Yamamoto out of that rotation. He's the best big game pitcher in baseball. You just made the big splash at the trade deadline to get the two-time defending American League Cy Young winner Skubal, who's pitched the worst, let's say, since he's come over. He hasn't been great. That was really his first good start last night. Then you've got Snell and Glasnow back. Where does Ohtani fit in here? They're not going with a five-man. I can tell you that with confidence. The Dodgers will not use a five-man rotation. Who's the odd man out? Now, you could argue it is Glasnow, who they turned into a long reliever role in the playoffs last year, and that's a possibility. So what does that mean? Are they going to work Ohtani up? They said he could pitch Sunday, tomorrow, but he wanted another bullpen session. He could have pitched Wednesday in Atlanta. Well, of course, they're going to start out with this. If he pitched tomorrow, it would only be one inning, and then they're going to work him up one inning, two innings, three innings. Does he get 8 innings? Does he get 10 innings? Is that enough? But what if Davey Roberts says, you know, we've blown a few, like the Cubs, like most teams, here we are giving games away again in the eighth and ninth inning. We need a more reliable closer. What if you said, Ohtani, you're going to be our closer? Now, remember, it was Glasnow, long relief, Sasaki trying to close in the playoffs last year. What if it's Ohtani closer? Now you could use him in one-inning stints four or five times. And I think if Dave Roberts did that, it would affect the National League MVP race more than if he slowly tries to bring him back as a starter. All right, when we come back from the break, we're going to talk to Chris Emma, lead reporter for the Chicago Bears. It's Palm Saturdays, 104.3 The Score.
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0: Welcome back into Palm Saturdays here on The Score. Reminder, we're taking you right up to 9 o'clock when it's Inside the Clubhouse with Mike Esposito and Bruce Levine. 9:30, Ryan Dempster, 10 o'clock, John Lester, and 10:30, Sean Newcomb. It's my pleasure to go to the Circus Sports Illinois hotline, sports betting the way it should be, and bring in Chris Emma, lead Bears reporter. Chris, thanks for taking a few minutes with us this morning.
13: Mike, how we doing? Happy football season.
0: Yeah, happy football season. It's here. First games of significance with the college week zero, and right around the corner we're going to have the NFL. All right, I want to start out with the pass rush. You know, two seasons ago, the Bears had an inevitable distinction of being at the bottom of the league in sacks allowed and at the bottom of the league in sacks generated. I think Ben Johnson did a great job with Caleb and the offense as a whole, but getting the ball out quicker, and they eliminated a lot of those sacks, but generating pressure and generating sacks was not a strong suit. Outside of Montez Sweat, who's going to be able to generate the pass rush for the Bears this season?
13: The name you keep hearing, Mike, is Jordan Vandenberg, the sixth-round pick out of Georgia Tech. He's been one of the best stories of this offseason as a rookie standout for this team. And I'll preface this by pointing back to the rookie class a year ago and the way you saw the development track take place with Ben Johnson's coaching staff guiding these guys forward. And Vandenberg is ahead of the curve, where some of these guys were slowly developing but took on big roles last year. Vandenberg looks the part. Like, they're already running him with the ones, putting him alongside Grady Jarrett in those starting spots. And that is somebody who's going to make an impact for this defensive line, for that defensive interior. But they really need to shore up the rest of this pass rush. They need complementary rushers. It's another setback now. Austin Booker's going to be missing a few weeks. This was something that happened last week down in Cincinnati at the joint practice. And this is a guy you're counting on to take that next step. You're hoping can make that move. Dayo Odengbo, you're one of your high-paid players here, a guy who was hurt for most of last season and did not flash when he was healthy. Like, you need him to step it up this year. You need him to be an impactful part of this defensive line and this pass rush. And I can go all down the line, but I'll take you to the back end of this defense, too, in the secondary. They were talking about how coverage sacks were going to be created by an upgraded defensive backfield, and now you're missing Kobe Bryant for most of, if not all, of the regular season. Kyler Gordon's not practiced yet and doesn't seem to be, frankly, in this team's plans right now. You're hoping Jalen Johnson can get out there, be healthy, and beat Jalen Johnson again. It's supposed to work hand-in-hand between the secondary and the pass rush, and both of those spots have big question marks.
0: Yeah, you're going to lead me into my next question, and I know you're doing a lot of interviews, and you get the same question. I'm not going to talk about left tackle because I think people have reached the point of saturation discussing it. But, you know, the Bears led the league in interceptions, and they had great turnover margin last year, but we've revamped the back end of the defense. I want to talk about, you know, where are they going to be able to create turnovers? Who are they going to look to? And I specifically want to ask it in this way. I think everyone's high on Tiedemann in the first draft pick, and folks in these parts are where you are, but, you know, I'm from Iowa, but watched him play with Purdue and Oregon. His over-under interceptions for the season and the betting market is set at 2.5. So where are they going to generate these turnovers? And if you were to take this prop, would you bet Tiedemann over or under 2.5 interceptions this season?
13: I love that number. I'm going to go over on that. I think he is going to be a playmaker for this team. Obviously, there was no hesitation in putting him out there with the ones and getting him ready to go in a key role. And now with Kobe Bryant lost for, as I said, most of the season, if not all of the season, you're counting on Tiedemann to really pick up his game even more so as a rookie. And you're putting a lot more on this kid's plate. He can handle it. Like, this is a guy who's built for this. And you saw it at the college level. His ball-hawking ability is something special. He's got natural instincts that show up each time the ball is in the vicinity for him. And he's just a playmaker for this team. He's somebody who I think is going to really thrive as a rookie. I thought it was a terrific pick. It was one of those spots in the draft where, like, you want to take best player available, but hope it fits a key need. And that was certainly the case. And now with Bryant injury, it's even more of a fit for this team, having a guy like Dylan Tiedemann back there. So I'm bullish on him. I think he's going to be a strong part of this defense. But man, I mean, you're talking about a unit that was number one in takeaways and bottom third in the league in total defensive production. So, unfortunately, if you're looking for reasons why this team can regress this season, it starts with that side of the football.
0: Yeah. Let's talk about wide receivers, because I think this is very interesting as well. DJ Moore's gone. And it's interesting to look at the total.

0: total receiving yards props on these Bears, because it surprised me a little bit. I'll give you the numbers, and you can tell me your thoughts. Rome Odunze's over-under receiving yards this year is 775.5. Luther Burden's is 800.5, and Colston Loveland's is 850.5. Thoughts on those three numbers? It has surprised me a little bit that Odunze is so much lower than, not Burden, but say Loveland.
1: Yeah, I think a lot of it with Rome Odunze is just questions about his health from the outside, from the betting market, and those are fair. This is a guy who missed a lot of football last season and did not establish himself in year two in the league, in year one with Ben Johnson's offense. The thing to keep in mind if you're looking at some of these receiving numbers for what the Bears can produce is the way they spread the football around. And, you know, their number one receiver does not put up number one receiver numbers. And Ben Johnson kind of rolls his eyes at the term number one receiver because he wants six or seven number ones. He wants that to be the function of his offense in the passing game. But man, I will take every Luther Burden and Colson Loveland prop and stock, whatever you want to call it, whatever you want to put money on, like, sign me up. Those are two guys who are going to have big second seasons in this league if they're healthy. And Colson Loveland in particular, I think he's going to be one of the best, if not the best, tight end in the league in time. If it's not this year, then in the coming years. I'm that high on what Colson Loveland can bring for this offense. And clearly there's a comfort between Ben Johnson, Caleb Williams, and Loveland. This is a guy who wants to keep working. He grinds and grinds in that building, and he wants to be the best out there. So you've seen the strides when he was healthy and producing late last season. Like, that's a guy you can just keep feeding the football to. And both of those guys, Burton as well, he's got that chip on his shoulder. This is somebody who wants to go out and prove something. And those are two guys I think are going to have really strong seasons.
0: The Bears obviously had a great first season under Ben Johnson. And I think it's so challenging for a coordinator who becomes a head coach and has to deal with all the myriad things that you don't have to deal with as a coordinator. And I thought he did it. He exceeded my expectations in that regard, let's say. But now the Bears have a lot of headwinds this season. Of course, a tougher schedule now. When you look at the turnover margin and you look at the number of one-score wins, those are all signs for regression. How much is that overcome just by having Ben Johnson and Caleb Williams together for a second season?
1: It's a beautiful thing in Chicago to have that head coach quarterback dynamic set, because for years and years it's been just lacking one or the other or both. Chicago's never had a franchise quarterback. Caleb Williams is going to shatter just about every quarterback record there is in this franchise's history if he's able to be healthy and productive throughout the course of his career. Like, he's got what it takes to be great. And you're exactly right. Like, for all the red flags you can find and all the holes you can poke in this football team going into this year, and rightfully so in a lot of cases, you start with the quarterback and the coach and say, it's going to be all right. And that's why I can buy that they're going to regress in the win total, that they won't be 11 wins this year. I know the number's sitting there like 9.5. Like, it's a pretty well put number. I can go either side of that at 9 or 10. But I think they're going to be a better football team despite what the record says. And that's because Caleb Williams taking that jump in year three in the league, year two with Ben Johnson's offense. I just keep going back to where he was in this offense a year ago, just lost half the time. And that's okay, because they were challenging him and understanding that it was going to bring the best of him out late in the season. That's exactly what you saw take place. And now he's comfortable. He's processing everything being thrown at him, and he's an extension of the coaching staff on the field now. So you're getting those strides from Caleb Williams you want to see, and those necessary steps towards becoming a bona fide franchise quarterback.
0: Chris, I want to talk about the division as a whole. I think it's the most fascinating division in football, where I think all four teams are above average, and you can probably make an argument for all four of them winning the division and maybe make an argument for all four of them finishing last in the division. How do you assess the NFC North as a whole?
1: You're exactly right. It's a really wildly fascinating division, and I've still not quite made up my mind on what's going to happen. Like, I think the Bears, I think you're going to have three playoff teams in some form, and I think it's going to be the Lions, the Packers, and the Bears. And I'm not as high on the Vikings. I think there's going to be some fall off, because I just don't think that roster is stacked enough with the depth that they need to compete. But I love what the Bears have. I believe in this football team. And like I said, I think it's a better football team despite what the record may say at the end. But, man, those Lions look really good. I think that might be the team to beat this year. Packers, like, They got the talent. It's just about piecing it together, and they've just never been able to make that kind of deep run that they're capable of. So until they prove me wrong, I'm just going to be skeptical on the Packers a little bit. But I think it's going to be a really fun, fascinating division ahead.

0: had this year.
1: Chris, do you think Roger Goodell's comments about Arlington still being in the mix is the NFL's way of sort of the invisible hand trying to guide this franchise to keep the team in Illinois, and will it be a big factor ultimately?
0: I think it's helpful to have somebody like Goodell who's polished in this kind of realm to be speaking on behalf of the team, because frankly, George McCaskey and Kevin Warren have struggled to inspire confidence that they're doing this right. And that press conference a couple weeks ago was another example of that. And I think every time they talk about this plan, it just upsets people. And here in the cusp of a really exciting football season, I think people are like sick of this whole conversation. And Goodell is polished. He knows how to play this game. He's done it before with different stadium projects, and he's somebody who can speak well on behalf of the team to these government leaders. But what this is coming down to is simply waiting for a fall session, and if they're able to get something passed down in Springfield, then they will get shovels on the ground in Arlington Heights. I really believe that, but there's no reason to believe that's going to happen at this rate. It was supposed to happen in the spring and last spring and on and on. It's just nothing has come to fruition with the legislation they need. So Hammond's not a bluff. Hammond is a very real possibility for this team breaking ground at some point there, but obviously they're playing the slow game. They want us to give Springfield one more chance to get something passed here.
1: Chris, we really appreciate the time this morning. I know you're busy, and you're going to be busy for the next five-plus months. Check him out on X at Chris Emmon. Of course, you see him all across the airwaves in Chicago. We appreciate your time this morning.
0: Take care.
1: All right, when we come back, we will give you our best bets for the day. And I also want to talk about a ruling that came out of the Ninth Circuit Court yesterday that may be very impactful for bettors, for sportsbook operators, and for states in general. It's Palm Saturdays, 104.3 The Score.
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7: 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Very, very good job for the White Sox this season. He'll be on at 10:30. We'll give you best bets here before we close out the show, but I teased I want to talk about a court ruling that came down yesterday that's very significant. Now, the name of the case is Kalshi versus Assad. The Assad is Judge George Assad, who sits on the Nevada Gaming Control Board, and it deals with Nevada as a state trying to regulate prediction markets. Of course, there was an earlier lower court ruling that Nevada had a right to regulate prediction markets. Prediction markets arguing that it can only be regulated by the federal government, the CFTC. So the case was appealed. The Ninth Circuit heard it, and this is the interesting part. Three judges, all appointed by President Trump, and remember, President Trump's son sits on the board of Kalshi. So there hasn't been much from the executive or legislative branches to deal with this issue. 3-0, they ruled in favor of Assad, so in favor of the state of Nevada. And it's a little bit of the Potter Stewart argument I've been talking about. Essentially, what they're saying is these are not commodities, these are not swaps, these are sports bets that they're offering. And because they're offering sports wagering, it's regulated by states and or tribes. I mean, Justice Potter Stewart, Supreme Court Justice, who famously said, "I can't define pornography, but I know it when I see it." Essentially, the Ninth Circuit said, "We know it when we see it, and this is sports betting." In the immediate, what does it mean? Well, this may be one of the few times that Nevada benefits from having California in the Ninth District, but that means for states in the Ninth District, these prediction markets have to be regulated by the states. Now, undoubtedly, the prediction market companies, most volume comes from the state of California, not only because it has the most population of any state, but also because there's no legal regulated sports wagering there. So for the time being, that's significant. The other significance is now we have a direct contradictory ruling from the Third District. Now that is the New York, New Jersey, Maryland, East Coast District. The Third District said no, prediction markets, and this was a lawsuit with the state of New Jersey who tried to shut them down. The prediction markets are regulated by the CFTC. And we've talked about

0: how illogical it is to think the CFTC, with a budget and a staff one-tenth the size of the SEC, is going to regulate a $1 billion industry. But that's neither here nor there. The point is that now we have two different circuit courts, and there's 13 circuit courts in the United States, two different circuit courts with directly contradictory rulings. This hastens the pace of this whole issue eventually getting to the Supreme Court. I had heard last December the lawyers for the AGA said probably Q2 2028. I think this ruling probably gets us the Supreme Court to at least hear the case in 27 and hopefully have a ruling in 27. I think the states' rights win on the merits here. Certainly the native rights do. And there's no convincing me that the natives, if this gets to the Supreme Court, will not be able to get five votes there. So more to come. I know Bill Miller from the AGA said it was a great day for states and a great day for taxpayers and a great day for the consumers, and that you're getting the protections of a regulated market. So it was significant. I was doing all these interviews at the time the rulings came down. So I hadn't, it's a 53-page, too. It's a 53-page dissertation on the decision, right, the opinion. So you don't have time to read it. So I was able to get into sort of the summaries of it last night and have a more informed opinion this morning. All right, let's talk a little bit about best bets here today. Obviously, everyone excited about college football starting. I made one play in Division I today, college football, or two, I'm sorry. I took the four with Hawaii at Stanford. Remember, we have Hawaii plus 450 to win the Mountain West championship game this year. We also laid the 4.5 with UNLV. I think Memphis has a lot of problems defensively. I don't know if Dan Mullen in year two is going to be able to win the conference. Obviously, it's a different conference with five of the schools having now gone to the Pac-12. But I know that Memphis has problems on the defensive side of the ball, and I lean the over 56.5 here as well. But laid the 4.5, that game at Allegiant tonight here, 7 o'clock kicks locally, 9 o'clock Central Time. I told you we have two plays on the Cubs game. We're going to take Gausman to record over 17.5 outs, so he needs to get through six innings. He went seven in Arizona on Monday. Now, I know some folks said, well, he's only on 4 days rest. Remember, these pitchers pitched on 4 days rest for many years. So, and Gausman's been around a long time. I don't think that's a big factor. Also took, for half a unit, the Cubs and the run line here at plus 110 today. No play on the White Sox game. Eileen, Twins, and over 120. Good week for us. Last week, we went 4-1, 2-0 in WNBA, 2-1 in baseball. The only loss was the White Sox last Saturday. I'm going to ride Alcantara again. He's won twice for us on this program on Saturday mornings. Big Sandy pitching in the nation's capital against Cavalli and the Nationals. The game we had is a dead pickup on the overnight. A little bit of Nationals money coming in here to where Alcantara is down to minus 102. We're going to lay that price and list Alcantara. Tempted to do something with the Dodgers here. But not scoring a lot of runs. Kyle Tucker, I mean, Cubs fans, I almost puked when I heard they were giving him $160 million for 4 years, the Dodgers, just because he failed to really develop the leadership role when he left Houston and came to Chicago. I think he was a reluctant leader. And certainly what they're paying $40 million a year, he has not produced in that Dodger lineup. So it's hard for me to lay the run line. Montero's been okay, just the Tigers are in such a free fall. I pass there anyhow. WNBA, I have no play on either game today. I do have a play, and you better probably get this line now. There's some uncertainty with it, but remember, tomorrow is the last game of WNBA action, and then they take 17 days off because they have a 13-player squad going to Germany to compete in the Women's World Cup of Basketball. Three aces, two fever. Anyhow, so the league takes a pause for this. Angel Reese got her eighth technical foul last night in a head-scratching 20-point blowout loss. I guess it was a Malinsky special. The Dream had went 5-0 on the road trip, blown everybody out, covered every number. They came home to play a Portland team that had been reeling, and got beat by 20 at home. Angel Reese got her eighth technical. In the WNBA, when you receive your eighth technical, you're suspended the next game. The next game is the last game before the break. That's tomorrow in Atlanta, where the Lynx come in. The Lynx come in off that loss where Golden State, who had lost in San Francisco to the Lynx pretty handily the Wednesday before, went up there on Monday night and routed the Lynx. Really their first blowout home loss of the year. The Lynx off the rest. Now they travel to Atlanta. Lay the two here. I think this line gets to be a runaway. Now Kyle Schmezko, who is the head coach of the Atlanta Dream, said they're going to appeal it. I haven't seen the tape on the Reese technical, but he said they're going to appeal it. Remember, Caitlin got a technical for bumping into the official in the game there in Chicago against the Sky. And then it was rescinded in like an hour and a half, which was crazy. They're going to appeal. You can await word there. I still don't like the Dream, and I like him even less if Angel doesn't play. The move they made with DeWanna Bonner, for those of you that don't follow the WNBA, DeWanna Bonner, 17 years in the WNBA, she played for Connecticut. She played most of her career in Phoenix. Then she went to Connecticut and played a handful of years there. She left Connecticut and signed a free agent contract with the Indiana Fever and quit after 9 games. Went back to Phoenix, playing there with her wife, Alyssa Thomas, in Phoenix. And Phoenix comes out and says, we're going to let her out of her contract. We're going to buy her out because this is probably her last year, and we want her to let her go sign with a playoff team and have a shot at a title. Now, she has 2 rings. She won 2 rings with the Mercury as part of as a teammate of Diana Taurasi. But she signs with Atlanta. And Phoenix paid her out almost the whole contract. Atlanta gives her a contract prorated for the rest of the year, but because of her salary, had to dump 2 of the lower salaried players, bench players, role players, because of the salary cap. So 2 people lost their job, and then Bonner didn't even play last night. She's resting. What a terrible look. Anyhow, Lynx -2 tomorrow. I'd probably lay, especially if there's no Reese, I'd probably lay up to 3.5, maybe even 4 in that spot. But lay the 2 right now, and if she does play, I still like the Lynx here in a bounce-back spot. Okay, no play on the NFL exhibition game, preseason games finishing up tonight. But I did want to talk. I'm looking up at the TVs here at Bar Canada, European Premier League underway, and I did want to talk about some soccer futures that I did bet on the European leagues this year. It's 3 plays all in Europe. Really, every league is just starting up right now, with the exception of MLS, that's midway through their season here in America. Even the Mexican League just starting up now. Okay, so let's start in the Premier League. I did not bet anyone to win the Premier League. I did, however. Now, this is my long shot play. Tottenham, who's one of the big 5 clubs, a London club, north side London club, but one of the big 5 clubs in the Premier League, narrowly avoided relegation. Now, they have never been relegated in their history. They've always been in the Premier League. Premier League has 20 teams. The bottom 3 teams get put down to the second league, which is called the Championship League in England. And then they have a playoff in the Championship League for the 3 teams to get promoted. It's a tremendously interesting concept. I don't know how we would do it in American sports because of the vast differences between your minor leagues, and what would you do it in football. Although, crazy as it may seem, there's going to get guys that cut off the 53-man roster in the NFL that are going to go back and play college this year. There's guys that played in the G League and the NBA that are going to play college basketball this year. That's all up in the courts as well. So Tottenham narrowly did not get relegated. It was West Ham that got relegated. They almost finished bottom 3 last year. They went out and paid Serbi all this money to be the manager. I'm not thrilled with who they brought in the offseason. I have Tottenham, and this isn't the best price that was ever available, but after they lost 3-0 in their opening game to Brentford, I've got them 16-1 to get relegated this year. We'll see. They're favored again today. I don't know why, but 16-1 Tottenham, meaning they are going to finish in the bottom 3 of a 20-team Premier League. I also am a big Jose Mourinho fan, who, by the way, coincidentally, during his storied managerial career that took him, as a player in Portugal, to take Porto to win a Champions League and to Real Madrid and to Chelsea, probably most famously at Chelsea. He did manage at Tottenham, and then he sort of been on the downswing the last 4 or 5 years. Went to Turkey. He wasn't popular there because he said that he hated it. He thought the Turkish referees were the worst. Well, that was offensive to the Turkish people. But he was at Fenerbahce there. That was like the second biggest club behind Galatasaray. And then he went back to the Portuguese league with Benfica. He got them into the Champions League knockout round. He is now at Real Madrid. They are a slight dog to Barcelona to win La Liga in Spain. Let's take Real Madrid plus 120. And then the play I really love at plus 120 to win League Two in France, Saint-Étienne. They're 3-0. They're scoring 4 goals every game. Very, very impressive so far. So those 3 soccer futures. We gave you some baseball plays, a couple college football plays, and a WNBA play tomorrow. It's been fun. If you have time this afternoon after the baseball games, check out my panel here at Circa, live streamed on the VSiN feed on X. Remember, up next, Inside the Clubhouse, 104.3 The Score.
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5: Hey, good morning, everybody. Welcome in. Inside the Clubhouse is here alongside Bruce Levine, Mike Esposito in for David today. David will be back on Monday, as you just heard, the new Haw and Payton Morning Show. Bruce, as we head into September, we have two teams fighting for their playoff spots and both in the playoffs should things end today. But as the calendar flips to September, we have concerns.
6: Well, they're good concerns, Mike, because how many times have we been able to talk about both Chicago teams being ready for slotting in the playoffs with just less than 4 weeks left in the season? So that's the exciting part. The unknown part is the maddening part for both Cubs and White Sox fans. White Sox fans should be thrilled by where the team's at. Cub fans, I think, a little bit spoiled in expecting them to continue to fight for the Central Division title. We'll see if that's in the books or not with the 7 games coming up against the Brewers over the next 10 starting on Monday. But the reality of bullpens going different directions is something that's happening right now.
5: And a huge key, Bruce, as we are broadcasting live from the Score Hyundai Studios, brought to you by your local Hyundai dealers. The Cubs in position to win yesterday after David Peterson left. And then Trent Thornton, who's been good, was not good yesterday. Daniel Palencia gave up a home run as well in the ninth. So you have concerns following that 2-4 road trip, and you saw more of the same, unfortunately, yesterday from that Cubs pen.
6: Well, the reality is that the Cubs have dropped 3 games in the race against the Brewers over the last 5 or 6, and the Cubs are 6-8 in their last 8 games. That's not a good trend, and a lot of it can be pointed out not the offense, not the starting pitching, but the bullpen failures that they've had and what they can do about that right now. How do they get Webb and Palencia straightened out? Will Webb be in there today if it's a close game? Talking to Craig Counsell yesterday, I said, he had an off day Thursday, but Wednesday, which was not a day they needed a bullpen pitcher.
5: Right.
6: I said, who was your closer? He said, it's Webb. So don't expect any changes there. It's going to be Webb, Palencia, and then the wild card will be Edward Cabrera coming back within a week or so, or 10 days, and how that power arm fits into the bullpen, Mike, because he's not going back into the rotation.
5: Interesting. 312-644-6767 is our number. Score listeners, who are you more comfortable with heading towards the playoffs as we flip the calendar to September? The White Sox with a 3.5 game lead on the Guardians. You have the Cubs now 8 behind Milwaukee. As Bruce just mentioned, they've lost 3 games in the last 3 days to the Brewers, and the Brewers will be here on Monday. But Can't jump past these Reds. Still two more games with Cincinnati and Kevin Gausman today. As you mentioned, though, Bruce, it's not been the starting pitching. Gausman was great last time out. We saw good Peterson yesterday for five strong innings, but that bullpen's got to be there to support.
6: And
5: starting pitching. Gausman was great last time out. We saw good Peterson yesterday for five strong innings, but that bullpen's got to be there to support.
6: And the bullpen had been a strength. I mean, Webb was one of the top pitchers in baseball from June and

0: back over the last week or 10 days, and you saw the good and the bad of Palencia yesterday. He comes in the eighth inning, strikes out two guys, ninth inning, rather.
1: Right.
0: Two guys, makes him look bad with breaking balls and fastballs. And then, you know, Friel goes out. He takes a line drive down the right field line, misses by 8 feet of a home run. Mm-hmm. Two pitches later, he hits one right there again, only this time it's fair. So the one-run lead in the ninth turned out to be two for the Reds. And that makes a big difference in strategy, how you approach it, everything. But again, are we putting too much on the bullpen right now? Is it as big a concern for the Cubs as it is for the fan base?
1: Yeah, 312-644-6767. Your thoughts on what you're seeing here with the Chicago Cubs, now 8 behind Milwaukee, still +4 in that wild card race, Bruce. And that's something that we haven't talked a ton about because the Cubs have been that top wild card team for the longest time. But with a 4-game lead in the wild card, but they're only a game up or a game and a half up on Philly, and that
0: one game.
1: So that would change home field. It would change a bunch of different things. And I'm guessing most of us don't want to go see the Cubs play in Philly for the playoffs.
0: So going over the wild card format, if you're the number one wild card, you automatically have 3 home games in the wild card round. And the other wild card team that you play, being the second wild card team, has none. They play you. Mm-hmm. The third wild card team plays the division winner with the worst record.
1: Right.
0: Okay. So the second and third wild card never have a home game in the first round.
1: So that is a massive, and you remember this from last year when San Diego was here playing against the Cubs, correct?
0: Right. So right now the Cubs have the 1-game lead over Philadelphia. The third wild card right now is San Diego. The fourth is Arizona. They're both within a game of each other. So if the Cubs happen to lose to Philadelphia as far as their record as a wild card, they would play 3 games in Philadelphia to determine who moved on to the division series. If they finish third, they would play the other National League team that won the division with the worst record, which right now is
1: Atlanta. Yeah.
0: So, and again, all 3 games in Atlanta. So though that makes it really difficult. As you pointed out, Mike, you saw how a very good San Diego team lost 2 out of 3 to the Cubs, but they were all, you know, they were all in question, and that was a good team that they beat. But home field advantage is huge, you know, when you play in the playoffs.
1: And I know that Philly team is very talented, not a team that you want to have to deal with that with. 312-644-6767 is our number if you'd like to chime in. We have a fantastic show for you today on the Cubs Hall of Fame weekend. You've got John Lester will join us at 10 o'clock, the top of the hour. Ryan Dempster, our old friend from the Intentional Talk podcast, and of course, former Cub, will join us at the bottom of this hour and talking Sox as well. Sean Newcomb will join us at the bottom of the 10 o'clock hour. And Bruce, the White Sox with a nice win yesterday as they started out the 4 in the first and then came back and held on with their bullpen. We talk about the Cubs bullpen. How about that Sox bullpen last night?
0: I mean, it was fantastic, and it has been all year. You know, David Hall will be here, as you said, on Monday, starting a new show with Jared Payton, and it's going to be exciting, so look forward to that. But David taking today off and getting ready for the big week ahead. We go up and back, you know, and I always tell him, I said, look, there's a lot of, you know, White Sox slug. They're top offensive team in the American League, right? So they slug the ball. They score runs. Starting pitching has been so strange and bizarre to look at. But the bullpen has been the big part of their success this year. It has been all year long. And, you know, when we throw it out to the phone lines or David and I are talking about it, it's normally, yeah, that we don't think it's the bullpen, Bruce. It's you know, they hit more home runs than anyone else. They score more runs than anyone else in the American League. You know, they play better defense than they ever did. it's not the bullpen. Well, to me, it's the bullpen.

0: okay? And it all starts with Grant Taylor, who is a phenomenal pitcher that Will Venable has used expertly as an opener, as a closer, as a middle guy. There's never been, in recent memory, Mike, you can remind me, and listeners, 312-644-6767. Has there ever been a pitcher in recent times that you can think of that has been used in so many roles so successfully, and that you can't say he's a closer? Because yesterday, he comes in the sixth inning in a pivotal part of the game,
1: yep,
0: with the Twins on the base, and he pitches two-thirds of an inning in the sixth, then he pitches the seventh and eighth, shuts him down completely. White Sox, as you said, go on to win this game 7-4. That is, it is so underrated what the bullpen does, and Sean Newcomb from that bullpen will join us at 10:30 today. But Mike, Taylor to me is an MVP of the Chicago White Sox.
1: I agree. We talked about this last week. I voted for Vargas when we talked about this, but Taylor is a 1A on my list, too. He's been huge in the back end, and as you mentioned, he's opened games, he's closed games, and really, he gets the toughest section of the game for Will Venable.
0: Right, and Venable and his coaches, they have to be commended for understanding how the game is played right now, Mike, and the idea that your best pitcher needs to come into a high-leverage situation in the sixth inning, especially the way the White Sox starting pitching has been, and pitch those important bridge innings before you can even worry about winning in the last inning.
1: Right.
0: And, you know, the other bullpen guys have been great as well. So, you know, I mean, you have Hudson, you have, you know, Newcomb, a tremendous amount of good pitching from the bullpen. So they're the heroes of the 2026 White Sox for me.
1: Yep. Jordan Hicks, Brian Hudson closed last night. Grant Taylor, we've talked about. And last night was a perfect example, Bruce, right? You traded for Luis Castillo because you needed starting pitching. Luis Castillo gave you four innings last night. Not great, especially after the early lead. That was not the performance you wanted. He has had good performances, but he's also had these where he goes, you know, three and two-thirds, four innings. It's not been great, and you've had to depend on that bullpen. And last night you went from Hagen Smith to Taylor to Hudson, and it looked great.
0: I mean,
1: on the back end anyway.
0: You're using a guy like Urquidy, who was in the minor leagues all year, right?
1: Yep.
0: One-time great pitcher for the Houston Astros. Now a version of himself of being the crafty veteran that can outfox you with changeups and sliders and all kinds of off-speed pitches. But, you know, after he shut down the Cubs, it's been tough for him. He hasn't pitched well.
1: Absolutely. Who are you more comfortable with heading towards the playoffs as we enter September here? 312-644-6767. Let's get out to the phones, Bruce. And Paul is in Valparaiso. Paul is now inside the clubhouse. Hey, Paul.
2: Hey, good morning, fellas. Yeah, big bullpen, talking bullpens here for the Cubs. I don't want to hear one more glowing report about how Shelby Miller is throwing 98 miles an hour and striking everybody out in AAA. This guy's not a prospect where he's young and they need to protect him. I know he's coming off injury, but why are we wasting all these bullets with him when we have guys blowing mid and late game saves and runs? I mean, why is Shelby Miller not? Don't tell me he can't pitch back to back days. He's 38 years old. If he gets hurt, we're probably not going to have baseball next year. Why are they waiting for this whole DFA game and all? We can't lose this guy. Bring him up and use what he's doing.
0: Yeah, I get you. Thanks for the call. Mike, you know, there's panic in Mike's voice.
1: Yeah. No, listen, and, you know, we've seen the roller coaster of Cubs bullpen, with the exception of Jacob Webb, really, until the last week. But Palencia has been roller coaster.
0: Miller's been an injured pitcher, and he's healed, and he's throwing well in the minors, as Mike points out. But, you know, it's not like Webb hasn't been lights out. I mean, he's been fantastic. Palencia coming back, shaking the rust off. You know, again, if you're not going to count on your main, if they're not going to be the main guys, you're not going to win a lot of games.
1: Right.
0: There's no Superman isn't coming out of the sky as Shelby Miller, with all due respect to him and his abilities, because he has them. But it's going to be collectively, the bullpen's got to be better because, you know, they've had three walk-off losses in the last six losses. And that's not good. I mean, you know, yesterday's game was a very winnable game. They had the lead, you know, and again, yep. Thornton wasn't able to get it done.
1: But you talk about Thornton too, and here's a guy that has been good for you, and I know I'm sure
0: hadn't given up a run in a month,
1: right? And you know, we have a clip here too of Craig Counsell talking about this very thing, because it's the bullpens are always difficult, but. Here's Counsell after the game yesterday on Thornton.
3: He made some bad pitches, and then they hit him. Hey, Trent's been really, really good for a good stretch here. But he made some bad pitches today.
1: So off day, which happens to everybody, and yesterday happened to be Thornton's, and unfortunately it cost the Cubs the game because, as you said, it was a game they led and it was a game they could have won. I wanted to ask you, too, about the guy they traded for from the Angels, Zephyrjohn, who you traded Ballesteros for, and that's not worked out. Let's just leave it at that, right? I mean, Zephyrjohn so far has not gotten it done.
0: He hasn't looked comfortable here. You know, he's the guy that they traded Ballesteros for, you know, one of, if not the top offensive player in their minor leagues, and certainly a guy that most people believe is going to hit in the big leagues. Maybe he didn't fit in with the Cubs and where they had him slotted, and certainly struggled after the first 4 weeks of the season, went back to the minor leagues. But Zephyrjohn, you know, was a power arm that they were counting on to kind of help out at the end of the game with Webb and with Palencia. And for a lack of a technical term, Mike, he hasn't looked comfortable in the role.
1: Yeah. Well, he's a guy who was closing games for the Angels. So the skill is there. He can do it. We've seen it. You've seen the stuff. It just, at this point so far for the Cubs, has not worked out. He has to figure things out, as does Palencia and Webb, obviously, to get back to what he was doing earlier.
0: One little thought, and that is closing games for the Angels and pitching for a contending team are two different things. So again, he moves across country, you know, the family thing, all those things, but he hasn't looked anything like the pitcher they thought they were getting in him.
1: 312-644-6767 is our number. Who are you more comfortable with as we head into September and head into the playoffs? The Sox with a 3.5 game lead on Cleveland. The Cubs now 8 behind the Brewers, but 4 up on the wild card.
0: I would say, you know, the Cub offense, right, and the starting pitching has been fortified, and it is they have the most, they score the most runs in baseball. Although, you know, 19 of those games were 10 runs or more,
1: right.
0: And you know, two of them were 19 runs or more. But you can't take away the fact that 1 through 9, there is guys that can beat you every day. That's a good offense. It's not sexy in that there's a ton of career years going on, but they're all very professional guys. And you know, guys like Ramirez coming up, having all these great at bats as a rookie. They're really good there. They're the best defensive team in baseball. Okay, their starting pitching with the acquisitions they made has been really good. I mean, Holmes has been outstanding,
1: sure.
0: Right?
1: Absolutely.
0: Gosman going today, I think 2 out of his 3 have been pretty good.
1: Yep.
0: So, you know, you had them making great starts last week and losing both games at the end. That's, you know, that takes a lot out of a team. It really does.
1: Well, and the other thing I noticed, too, and I want to play another cut from Counsell because he talks about this, a game like yesterday, and as you mentioned, very winnable, you had the lead. You scored a lot of runs. That's a game, as Counsell says here, that's a game you've got to win.
3: Like, you score 8 runs, and I think you're pleased. You know, we did a good job. We created some opportunities. You know, we were one hit away multiple times from, I guess we were one hit away from tying the game in the 8th specifically, and getting a little closer in a couple innings. But you know, you're going to make some outs too. We gave up 10 today. It's going to be a tough winning games giving up 10.
1: And there you have it. The bulk of those coming off of that Cubs bullpen, right? So that's the struggle.
0: Right. On the other side of town, it's all good things going on right now. I think are they 8 or 9 over? They're 9 over?
1: They're 70 and 63 right now.
0: So
1: 7 over. Excuse me, 8 over. I'm sorry. 71
0: so they're 8 over for the first time all year.
1: Yep.
0: Okay. That's their high water mark. And they're... They've won 10 more games already this year than they did last year.
1: Unbelievable.
0: The 100 loss seasons are washed away right now. We're talking about a team. Oh, are they going to make the playoffs by winning the division, by being the wild card? It's a crazy story. It's been a great story all year, right?
1: And think about this. As surprising as it might have been early in the season, they've been in first place for like 2 months now. They have been
0: July
1: steady.
0: July 4th. Yeah.
1: Absolutely, they have been steady, and they are not surprised by what they're doing. They are playing and acting like a team that expects to be there.
0: You know, when I go into the clubhouse and I'm in the group of talking to them about their latest success after a game, the question always comes up, and maybe less now over the last week or two than before. The question's always coming up, are you surprised? You know, should people be surprised? Do you think the fans are surprised? And they all look at you cross-eyed now, and it's like, we expect to win every day,
1: right?
0: Okay? We're a good team, right?
1: Yeah.
0: So, I mean, just because you have, right now I think it's now 15 guys making their major league debuts this year, which is incredible, right?
1: Yep.
0: And you have guys like Peters, who is, you know, maybe you make a movie about him after the season, right? You know, from nowhere, 26-year-old guy coming from Tampa, nondescript, shows up, bunting early in the year as a platoon center fielder, bunting because they didn't think he could get a hit, making the all-star team, then failing for 4 weeks, and then coming back and being, you know, hearing numbers compared to what only Babe Ruth had done in a short period of time.
1: Mr. Walk-off home run man, Tristan Peters. No, it's been a ton of fun with the White Sox. And like you said, you're heading into the home stretch here. Let's see what they could do at 312-644-6767. Let's sneak in a few more calls before Ryan Dempster at the bottom of the hour. Palatine, Kevin is up inside the clubhouse. Hey, Kevin.
4: Hey, good morning, guys. How are you?
1: Good
4: morning, guys. So, as a Cubs fan, you have to say, I mean, the Sox have a much better chance of making the playoffs. And I know you said a minute ago the Cubs are up 4, but the big problem is they're up 1 on Philly. And would you rather play Philly in Wrigley or go to Philly with that pitching and play there? I mean, that would be a disaster. So they got to somehow stay with the number one wild card. Bruce, two questions. Well, questions for both of you. Do the Cubs need to look at their training staff? I mean, a whole pitching staff of injuries. And, I mean, you can't get Hunter Harvey. You can't get you can't get our number one pitching prospect. I mean, you can't get any of these guys back up on a mound. You can't get them anywhere even near a major league field. I mean, there has to be something in this system. I mean, because the Sox took a lot of guff many years ago when there was Tommy John after Tommy John. I mean, these are not 4-week injuries. These are Cubs pitchers that are on milk cartons for 6 months, and none of them are remotely close to being back. And
1: we're losing Kevin there, but Bruce, to the pitching point first. And Kevin, thanks for the call.
0: There's nothing wrong with the training staff of the Chicago Cubs, okay? Injuries happen to all 30 teams, right?
1: Yep.
0: So no teams are getting through the season without losing pitchers. Ben Brown's neck injury has been on and off the last 3 years, okay? There was a mass they thought they discovered 3 years ago. He's had injuries in every year, unfortunately, because the stuff that he showed at both out of the bullpen as a starter this year were terrific. I mean, he was their best pitcher for a month. But
1: yeah,
0: a month doesn't make a baseball season, unfortunately, and you're going to suffer this. You lost Cade Horton in the first week, or, you know, 10 days of the season.
1: Yep.
0: So, you know, again, these things happen. The trades that, you know, the Cubs made, you know, getting Gausman and Holmes, those are pretty good trades. You know, I mean,
1: yep.
0: they could be two out of your three first pitchers in a playoff series.
1: I think they would be. I don't think there's any question at this point. Bruce, let's sneak in one more caller before we break, before we get to Ryan Dempster. On the south side, our buddy Ron talking White Sox, I'm sure, here and inside the clubhouse. Hey, Ron.
5: Absolutely, Mike and Bruce. Real quick, regarding the White Sox, hope Davis Martin can kind of come back at least somewhere near the form that he was pitching. As far as their chance of winning the division, of the next 28 games they have, 18 of those games are against teams under 500. If they don't win the division, they'll never win. Lastly, I'm not only looking at the division, I'm looking at them having that second best record so they can get that so they can get it back. Okay, guys, that's it. Thank you all so
0: Ron,
5: much.
0: Ron, thank you, buddy.
1: We appreciate the call, Ron. Yeah, the Sox right now are the number two team seed-wise in the American League because they would be ahead of the Astros, who currently lead the AL West, so they would have that number two seed. And the Sox schedule, as Ron mentioned, easier. You have the Cubs on the opposite end of the spectrum with a very difficult schedule, which we can get into with our next guest.
0: Look, Mike, again, the last times they played the Yankees, they split a series with them at home. They beat Tampa 2 out of 3 in Tampa. This team's not afraid to play any team.
1: No, no doubt. I mean, it's going to be fun, but if you look on paper, there's a lot of Brewers and Marlins on that Cubs schedule. We'll talk to our next guest about that when we return. He's on the 150th anniversary team for your Chicago Cubs. You hear him on Intentional Talk. You will hear him on Inside the Clubhouse next. It's Ryan Dempster talking to Bruce, talking to Mike. In for David today, Inside the Clubhouse, 104.3 The Score.
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1: Hey, Alf, how about a warning?
2: Sure. Watch out you don't get killed.
0: Because sometimes in baseball, you've got to send a strong message, especially when someone has it coming. Each Saturday, David and Bruce come in high and tight with a response to something that deserves one, like this.
3: I saw four umpires miss a pretty obvious play. So, they're out there every day just like we are. Their one job is to get calls right. And if they get it wrong, they're supposed to talk about it, figure it out, and get it right. And they didn't. We just recently saw a much crazier balk called to our pitcher. And it was the first balk that's been called against him in the entire time he's been with us, and I'm pretty sure longer as well. Now, it's not to take away from what Eduardo was doing to us today, because he was all-star Eduardo Rodriguez, and he was nails. So when a guy is shoving it down your throat, pause, you got to find any way you can to make something happen, and that's exactly what I was just trying to do. And I executed, and it would have been nice if the umpires did the same. But, you know, I get it from from Alfonso's point of view at home plate. Tough to see with two people standing in front of you, and all you're trying to do is call the right pitch. But I don't know how you miss somebody starting their motion and then stopping it and stepping off, and I just don't know. So you'll have to talk to them.
4: Pete Crow Armstrong telling no lies here on Chin Music inside the clubhouse on the score. Ryan Dempster bumped back 15 minutes. He'll be with us next segment. No worries there. But Bruce, we go to Chin Music and a very important play that went against the Cubs in the Arizona series finale.
5: Well, Armstrong went on to say in that bite that the umpires continue to mess things up on a daily basis. And that was, you know, so when you take on, I admire Pete Crow Armstrong's abilities. I admire his stand-up way of talking to us after games or any media people. It's all to be admired, but the thing that you can do when you're the best player in the league is make statements like that, saying they find a way to screw things up just about every day. And the reality is that is there a price to pay for that? Is there a political price to pay for that with the umpires? In other words, will their professionalism ever be tested by somebody calling them out saying they're not doing their job?
4: It's a very interesting question because the politics of it, as you said, I mean, nothing he said is incorrect, and yet it's still the umpires that have the

0: power, have that power on the field, right, to make these calls. And subjectively, even if they may not even consider it, but if PCA is involved in a play, is that going to flash across their heads even for a second? It's logical to ask.
1: In general, not, because they are great professionals, and after games, those things usually dissipate. But when you paint with a broad brush, all the umpires are, you know, they're finding a way to screw it up. That's a strong statement, okay?
0: Yeah.
1: And again, he's the best player in National League. He might be the best player in baseball, and we're going to find that out at the end of the year, whether the BBWAA agree with that. But, my concern is, does it impact him and the team, because, as you said, the subliminal ideas of a guy who's going, oh, this is a close play, but, oh, damn, I'm going to call him out.
0: Yeah. No, it's certainly,
1: but
0: I mean.
1: Again, that would be impugning the integrity of the umpires. I'm not doing that. There was a time in baseball, and I don't think that time is now, where I have had players tell me, they have been warned by umpires, if you didn't clean up your act, it's not going to help you.
0: Right.
1: Okay. One umpire, rest in peace, who won't be named, had a charity, and he told players, you know, if you don't give so many autograph items or things like that, yeah, it's really not going to help you on the field, over your career.
0: Right.
1: He would grab young players and say, I need this autograph, this for my charity, that. And so there was a different time in baseball where umpires ruled, right?
0: Mm-hmm.
1: On the field and a little bit off the field. That time's not with us now.
0: No.
1: I mean, all these guys are professional guys. They will let things like that go. But when you hear that, there is a human nature element.
0: There's no question to it. And you know, you hear the frustration in Pete's voice there, because, as he says, he was trying to make something happen in a day when the Cubs weren't hitting, and he succeeded in doing exactly what he said. As he said, I executed, and they screwed it up. So, in other words, you know, thanks for nothing, umps. We get no runs here, even though we should have had that one run, and which, in a 2-0 finish, makes a big difference, right?
1: Right. So one of the people with the Cubs I talked to yesterday, and they said, "Look, if you're the best player in the game, you can make some hard comments because you've earned that status of hey, I'm excellent at what I do." He was involved in the play where he had what he felt caused a balk, which changed the complexion of that whole game. It was a 0-0 game in the sixth inning.
0: Right.
1: That balk would have put the Cubs up 1-0, changes the strategy on both ends as they end up losing that game 2-0 on a superlative pitching outing by Rodriguez.
0: Yep.
1: But he laid it out succinctly. He was correct about how he laid it out and how they missed it. There's no question they missed it.
0: Yeah.
1: And then the question about, isn't there a replay for that? The umpires got together. They decided nobody saw the balk. Afterwards, they admitted they had blown it, okay?
0: Right.
1: Now, to their credit, they came out and said, we missed it, right? But there's no appeal to play that game over from that part.
0: Doesn't change the result of the game. Yep. That's always where I laugh when it happens in football, when the NFL says, yep, we missed that pass interference that would have changed the game. And it's like, well, yeah, but the game's over. You can't do anything about it. Same case with the Cubs.
1: Well, I guess we're getting back to what would you say if a robot called that non-ball? Okay, there was a non-ball called by a robot at third base.
0: Yeah.
1: Because we continue to hear, we don't need those umpires, we can do the automated. ABS system has been successful, right, Mike? Do you agree?
0: I do agree, yes.
1: So it also points out how really good the umpires are, because we're talking about an eighth of a quarter of an inch, a seam, as to where they might miss it or not, or be right or not. And they're usually, there are some that are an inch and a half or 2 inches, which is a big margin. But for the most part, I think we've learned that umpires are really, really great at it, but not 100%. They're not a machine. So do you want a machine to run the games?
0: If nothing else, I think the ABS system, Bruce, has shown how good the umpires are. And we actually had this discussion in the ballpark last weekend. I took my son to the Tristan Peters walk-off game against the Mariners. And as the ABS challenges come up and you see, and it's like, man, these umpires, like you said, it's a sliver either way, and they are correct on most of these calls as it is. I think it proves the point that you're making, the value of the human umpire.
1: There were a couple of vital ones used in the White Sox game late in the game yesterday, and the idea of how we use the ABS system. Do we use it? You know, I saw a Dodger player call twice in an at bat in the first inning a month ago, mm-hmm. and he was wrong on both.
0: Right.
1: They were out of
0: yes.
1: challenges. So saving it for later in the game, or is it a bases loaded situation in the first inning that is the time to use it?
0: Yeah, it's strategy. It's part of the game now. Today on the Cubs take on the Reds at Wrigley, pregame coverage right here on 104.3. 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It's Inside the Clubhouse. Bruce Levine, Mike Esposito in for David. 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
2: Barrett at first. And there's that splitter. He struck him out. As Vasquez is quickly disposed of by Dempster. Strike three called. Swisher called out on strikes. He struck him out. 8 innings, 1 run allowed. Dempster closing in on his 9th consecutive win at a home. It's not even July yet.
3: Hi, Harry.
4: Well, all right, this is great to be here. I'm up here with Len and Jim. I mean, does it get any better than this at Wrigley Field, first game back after the All-Star break?
5: We're back with more Inside the Clubhouse.
6: That's some John Miller highlights there with Ryan Dempster on the bump and some Harry Carey-isms as well at the end there,
7: sure.
6: Bruce. Who knows? Was it Carey or was it not? It's Inside the Clubhouse. Bruce Levine, Mike Esposito in for David today. And we are pending Ryan Dempster here momentarily. We hope to talk to him here in a second, but the Cubs 150th anniversary team, Bruce, was announced right earlier this week, and Demp on it and some notables on there. And you look at that, specifically the relief pitchers where Demp slots in. It's a who's who of Cubs closers over the years, isn't it?
7: So they picked out four. The fans were asked to vote for their top four, okay? And this was mostly done online. And there were thousands of people that voted for this. I think something like 16, 17,000. Because I asked Ed Hartag, who's the Cubs historian, yesterday. He said that it was something like that, 18,000 people. And they voted, you know, with the list that they were given. And each list had about 10 to 12 choices of Cubs from the late 1800s through right now.
6: Yep.
7: And Ryan Dempster was picked on that list as a relief pitcher, one of the top relief pitchers when he pitched. He was a great starter for the Cubs.
6: Yeah.
7: Won 18 games one year for them as a starter. So he was among the guys picked. But there were, you know, if you go back from the 1950s back, there weren't a lot of votes for guys like
6: no.
7: that. No. Right? So maybe if I was involved with the voting and they asked me, I would probably have said, if you want to do the voting, do two sections. One from the beginning of the franchise in 1876 to 1950. Have that section voted on. And then have 1950 to now. Because, Mike, other than me, there's not too many people left that saw Tinker to Evers to Chance.
6: I you know, completely agree with you, and that is, when you look at the list, there's the clear recency bias, whatever you want to call it, towards more modern era
7: right.
6: present-day players.
7: And you know, it's a fan vote, so I get it, but it's supposed to represent the best players of the 150 years.
6: Sure.
7: Okay? And, you know, Tinker's Evers Chance, you know, they're on there. Okay, fine, you know. But, you know, guys like Billy Herman, Rick Stevenson, guys that were impactful Cubs for long periods of time. Herman, 9 years with the Cubs, a Hall of Famer. Stevenson, the best left-handed hitter power-wise. This side of Billy Williams in the team's history. So those people were left out. You know, being the fake historian that I am, the game of baseball, I knew it wasn't going to be perfect, and the fans, Right now, they have a

0: right to see their favorites. They have to right to see Ian Happ being voted on, mm-hmm. And Nico Horner being voted on. But, you know, is Nico Horner a better player than Glenn Beckert? Okay. Is Ian Happ a better outfielder than Jimmy Sheckard or Jimmy Archer? Or, you know, you haven't even heard these names. I see your eyelids going up.
1: Yeah. That's even before me. I mean, yeah, I mean, I know who, like, Glenn Beckert.
0: Andy Pafko was a terrific outfielder for the Cubs in the 40s and 50s. So again, it's not perfect, but it does give the fans right now the chance to represent, to vote for their guys. And these guys are being honored this weekend.
1: Yeah, the other cool thing that I made the connection to immediately as we started talking about this, it's the 150th anniversary of the Cubs. It's the 250th anniversary of our country. And when you go back, you think about how close this is to the Civil War. I mean, this 1876, I mean, that's a long... You call yourself a fake historian. You're an actual historian with all of the baseball stuff.
0: I did not cover the Civil War, Mike. I take exception to that. But I will tell you, Jefferson Davis could really hit a fastball.
1: No, the fascinating part to me is just how close to that time period the game of baseball started, and we have carried it forward that. So in that way, you are very much a historian. You know, this Cubs franchise goes back to 1876. I mean, I am certain the Esposito family was still in Italy at that point. We were not even in America
0: so
1: yet.
0: So in the, I believe it's the sixth game of the first year of the Cubs being a National League team in 1876, Albert Spalding won a game against the Cincinnati Ball Club, uh-huh. right? And General Custer was fighting the battle of the little Bighorn.
1: It's crazy
0: day.
1: It's
0: okay?
1: crazy.
0: So
1: how...
0: if you talk about comparative history and, you know, where baseball goes back to, that's it.
1: That's crazy. Some of the other names on the 150th team, the starting pitchers, Fergie, Arrieta, Lester, who we're going to talk to next, Greg Maddux, of course, Sutcliffe, Kerry Wood, Kyle Hendricks, and Three Finger Brown getting the votes in there for Mordecai Brown. That's one of the old-timers getting in there.
0: You know, again, Mike, you have these votes. They're never going to be perfect.
1: No.
0: But for the fans to be able to enjoy the guys who are around now and celebrate that, it's great. And then, as you said, John Lester, our next guest, is going into the Cub Hall of Fame.
1: Right.
0: He's going to join us at the top of the hour. And, you know, for people like him and Jody Davis, who's also going in, you know, this is something the fans that are around now should have a chance to celebrate, and the Cubs are doing a good job of that.
1: Absolutely. So this weekend's Cubs Hall of Fame class, John Lester, who we're going to talk to next, Jody Davis, of course, from the 1980s, Cubs, and famously, I told Bruce, I warned him, I said, I may have to break into song, I'm not sure, with the Jody Davis thing. And then Vince Lloyd from Cubs broadcasting of yesteryear, one of the great Cub broadcasters back in the day.
0: Yeah, one of the greatest broadcasters, and yes, I am old enough to have been covering baseball, and Vince still ending up his career as the Cub radio guy when he started in 1965, and you know, went even before that, he was doing baseball games with Jeff Brickhouse on Channel 9, and then he became the full-time broadcaster when Jack Quinlan was killed in a tragic car accident in 1964. He became the play-by-play radio voice from 65 through the early 1980s. So again, for us who did know Vince and Cub fans that remember him, he was a wonderful, wonderful announcer and a great guy.
1: And that's why I say you are a historian there, my friend.
0: I'm just old, Mike. I'm just old.
1: You have covered baseball for many moons, and we appreciate it. I know that. And see the text line debating already. As I read the starting pitchers off, somebody's like, Rick Rushel should have been on there. Not a bad argument. Yeah, that's not a bad argument. And this is why we love baseball, and we love having these conversations.
0: Bill Medlock was not on the ballot. Okay.
1: That's unbelievable.
0: Well, I mean, he only played 75.
1: Right.
0: Or 74 through 79, right?
1: And then he was traded to Pittsburgh, right?
0: He was traded to the Giants.
1: Or San Francisco, excuse me, and he ended up on Pittsburgh.
0: For Bobby Mercer, yeah.
1: Yep, but no, I mean, and there's, listen, recency bias, not a surprise, but certainly it's fun. If you'd like to look at the 150th anniversary team, there's a lot of fun names on there, some old-timers, lots of new guys, and our next guest is on that list for the starting pitching. He is going into the Cubs Hall of Fame this weekend. We will talk to John Lester coming up next on Inside the Clubhouse on 104.3 The Score.
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19: Nico, Happer, hey man, heard that the Cubs got you guys trying to say some nice things about me and Riz. Appreciate that from you guys. But the cool part about this whole thing is you guys are actually part of it with us. So congratulations to you too, man. It's 150 years, it's an awesome accomplishment. You guys deserve it. Couldn't be more proud of what you guys have done and what you guys have turned into. It was an honor and a privilege for the short time that we were all together. But hope you guys relish in this and enjoy it. And we'll see you guys soon. I think it's next weekend. So congratulations.
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1: 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Bruce Levine, Mike Esposito. I'm in for David Haw today. David will be back on Monday morning for the brand new David Haw, Jared Payton, Haw and Payton, right here on The Score. Mornings, former WGN sports anchor and son of Walter. Jared Payton joins The Score lineup full-time, just in time for football season. Starting Monday, it's Haw and Payton discussing the latest on Chicago sports on your weekday morning commute from 5:30 to 10, right here on The Score. 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
0: And we bring in the newest Cub Hall of Famer along with Jody Davis and Vince Lloyd. My buddy John Lester, nice enough to call in the day before of the induction to talk a little baseball. John, congratulations, my friend. I'm so excited for you and your family.
21: Thanks, Bruce. I appreciate it.
0: Yeah. First and foremost, when they called you and told you you were elected to the Cub Hall of Fame, what was your first reaction?
21: Well, actually, they didn't call me. I found out probably about it was probably 10 minutes before I walked on the stage with Jody.
0: This is at the Cub convention.
21: At Cubs convention. So I had no idea, you know, what was going on, with it. You know, I knew that I was back in, you know, at the Cubs convention for the reunion of the 16 team. And then my buddy, Big Jim, pulled me aside and said, hey, we need you back here. And I was thinking that, you know, the rest of the team was going to be there, and it was me and Jody, and I'm like, this isn't the whole team, what's going on? And next thing you know, I'm out there shaking Rick's hand. So it was kind of surreal, and you know, very, very honoring, very humbling experience, and kind of a lot thrown at me in a short time there that night.
1: Yeah, John, and you know, for a guy who came over as a free agent, and you know, to a lot of people, your signing was really the switch that flipped that team to a true contender, and really eventually spurred it onto the World Series. It has to feel gratifying knowing, right, that that move and then everything that came after it has led to this, and here you are, a Cubs Hall of Famer, and you know, be for the rest of your life as you come back to Wrigley Field, and I'm sure the fans give you that love when they see you at the ballpark.
21: Yeah, I mean, I think, you know, part of the credit is, or a lot of the credit, I shouldn't say part, is, you know, Theo and Jed and Tom and those guys and the whole, you know, baseball office analytics guys and breaking it down. And, you know, I tell people, you know, you got to remember good salesman and getting me over here. And then from there, you know, you had a domino effect of you got Rossi, then we got Zoe, then we got

0: many years, and I realize the dynamic of the clubhouse, and sure, you have to have guys who can really play the game. That's number one. But the dynamic of being a great teammate, of watching out for each other, I've tried to explain that dynamic to people over the years on the radio and in my writing, and I don't think I've ever been able to quite get that thing across. Can you explain what a great teammate is like you, and how much that matters to winning? How does that equate to winning?
1: Well, I think it's, you know, I think being good teammates, having a good clubhouse, the chemistry in the clubhouse is just as important, as, if not more important, than the talent on the field. If you've got, you know, if you've got a bad clubhouse, it's hard to go out and win day in and day out, especially over 162 games. You know, to go back to your point about being a teammate, I think the teammate part or the teammate aspect of that, I think, falls into different categories for some guys, as far as how you go about it. But the way that I look at it is, you know, do you when the bell rings, do you show up? You know, you're treating not only your teammates, but the people in the clubhouse, the people in the field, the staff around whatever stadium you're playing. Are you treating them the same way you treat your family, the same way you treat, you know, your same way you treat everybody, whether you're getting paid X or you're getting paid X, it doesn't matter. You treat everybody with respect and as a human being. And then how you look out for your teammates, I think, is important. You know, having their backs is a huge thing. You know, not only on the field, but off the field. And like I said, I think it applies differently to certain guys, but you know, I appreciate you saying that about me, Bruce. That was one of the things that, I definitely take after the game more so than my stats and all that stuff is you know, hopefully how I was perceived in the clubhouse with my teammates. So that's that was really important to me.
0: Well, you know, buying new boots for every teammate and every staff member, you know, things like that, they go a long way. Your generosity, money wise, was one thing, okay, because you had a lot of money and you weren't afraid to spend some of it on your teammates and the people around you. But, you know, the clubhouse guys, the people around that were important to your success and became your friends. That's what I saw in John Lester. You know, your relationship with Danny in the clubhouse and Otis and Gary, those things separate you from a lot of people that I watched over the years. But, you know, that's just my comment. I don't expect you to say anything. Mike has a question for you.
2: No, I want to know where Bruce's boots are now, and I'm only kidding, John. no, the fun thing too, John, is as you guys are now post-career, we're talking to John Lester and Inside the Clubhouse, Cubs Hall of Famer going in this weekend. You talk about your guys' post-career, and I love seeing all of you guys and, you know, national media. You know, we have the podcast with Rossi and Riz on the national broadcast. See you guys popping up all over the place. To the fans, I know they love it and they love connecting to that team. How has that been for you post-retirement now being out there in the media so much?
1: It's been good. It's definitely a little different. But I think, you know, in this day and age now, that the ability to do things without, I guess, without traveling, I guess is an easy way to say it. You know, like Riz and Rossi are on the ESPN, or I don't, you know, they're doing ESPN. They're doing ESPN. They're doing the games and they're traveling, and that's something they want to do, and they're really good at it. You know, a lot of us don't want to travel, so it's nice to be able to just pull your computer out, hop on a podcast for, you know, however long that may be, 20, 30, 40 minutes, and talk some baseball, whether it's the Cubs or whether it's national, whatever it may be. You know, for me, it's always nice to be involved with the game, you know, kind of from my couch, if that makes any sense.
0: Oh, yeah.
1: So, you know, it's just good to sit there and kind of talk shop, you know, with guys and talk about kind of some topics going on, whether it be, you know, PCA getting a balk, you know, trying to get a balk call the other night, or whether it's a 10-game winning streak.

0: followed by a 10 game losing streak, you know, whatever it may be. And then maybe some stuff around the game in itself. It's just always fun to sit there and talk and kind of banter back and forth with guys about the game. And it's just nice to still kind of be in it. And, you know, it's also nice when people still kind of want to hear you talk about it. So that's an added bonus.
1: John, I'm going to have to ask you if you're a get-off-my-lawn type guy when it comes to starting pitching these days. And we hear people say, boy, that was five magnificent innings from the starter who threw 104 pitches in those five. I remember post-games with you talking, you know, when it was less than seven and hardly ever five, where you would make a face like you'd just eaten a lemon if we complimented you on five innings where you gave up two runs or less and the team won. What are your thoughts on it now, and can you understand the game, the way they're training pitchers now and what they're expecting?
0: Yeah, I mean, I think the biggest thing is it's the way the game is. You know, I don't personally like it. As a starting pitcher, I would like to see starting pitchers have more responsibility. I sat and watched Chris Sale the other night when we got home from football throw an unbelievable game, you know, complete game shutout, and I had to explain to my middle son what a shutout was. So, you know, like that's the generation watching the game. You know, like they don't understand that starters. Like, this is what used to be, not necessarily the complete game, but you used to be asked a lot more. And you know, I can sit here and talk until I'm blue in the face where, you know, well, back in my day, you know, you're expected this and whatever. It's just the way the game is now. They want more effort. They want more velo. They want higher intensity pitches from the get-go, and they don't care necessarily about how many innings you go as long as you give them quality innings. So that's the way the game is now. And, you know, I'm not going to sit, you know, be on my high horse and say, well, like I said, back in my day, this is how it should be played. It is how it is. You know, it is what it is right now. And that's the way they're going about it. And guys are having success. And, you know, but in my opinion, I would like to see starters go a little bit longer. I think it's good for the game. I think it's good for your bullpens. It's good for your team when you give a guy a ball in the first inning and he's still standing out there in the seventh inning, eighth inning, maybe ninth inning. I think it just gives your guys behind you an extra boost that guy's still out there.
1: It's the old theory. If you don't ask a guy to do something, he eventually can't do it if you ask him to do more. Right. And you shorten a guy's arm. I've been told that since I was a kid. You shorten a guy's arm by not letting him throw, not lengthening it out. And that's what you're going to end up getting.
0: Well, and that's the other part, you know, with it is you ask, you know, let's say, four to six innings during the regular season, and then all of a sudden we get into the postseason, now you want seven or eight out of me. You know, like to your point, Bruce, like you can't have guys go out there and expect to get 12, 15 outs, 18 outs, and then all of a sudden be like, all right, here's the ball, we'll come get it when we think you're done. You know, in the biggest games of the year, you know, you can't do that. So, like I said, it is what it is. I think the game's in a really good place right now. And as far as talent and arms and bats and just, you know, you've got the swagger in the game as far as guys. You got the PCAs, you got the Otanis, you got the big guys putting up numbers, MVP races, Cy Young races. It's just in a really good place right now that, you know, you just kind of keep rolling it out until it doesn't work anymore.
2: A few more minutes with John Lester, Cubs Hall of Famer, this weekend. And, John, to bring it back to present day Cubs, and we were talking earlier in the show about the playoff hopes as we enter September here. Still in it, eight games back now, though, after the losing streak. But some nice acquisitions for the Cubs as you talk about starting pitching. Clay Holmes and Gausman's pitching today. What do you see as you look at the Cubs heading into September and then heading into the playoffs?
0: I think they're in a good spot. I

0: talked about it, I think it was a couple weeks ago, right after the deadline. I thought Jed did a great job with the deadline, getting, you know, adding some, you know, as we know, the Cubs' arms have been, you know, hurt or beat up this year, kind of unbelievably hurt this year.
1: Right.
0: But I thought they did a great job, you know, picking up a couple starting pitchers, picking up some bullpen guys, getting a right-handed bat off the bench. I just thought they did a great job. You know, it wasn't the, you know, you're not always going to have the Aroldis Chapman trade, right? Like, you're not going to have that big splash, flashy trade. But when you're able to do it to kind of the quantity and quality that Jed was able to do it this year, you know, I think that was huge for the Cubs to bring those arms in and a little extra help offensively and defensively.
2: In closing with you, and again, Mike and I congratulate you on the Hall of Fame. I'm looking forward to being there when the plaque is unveiled on Sunday. John, I want you to put all your humble stuff to the side. Pretend you're in your fourth beer or something like that, and agree with me that by today's standards and what you've done, and guys like Mark Burley, you know, certainly Schilling, you guys belong in the Hall of Fame. I know it's not your vote. I know you don't want to be arrogant about it, but you have to be very proud of that career. And considering what the game has come to now, you know, my thoughts are the new 300 wins is 200 wins.
0: Yeah, I mean, I've talked about it before, and I think the biggest thing for me, and I agree with you, I think Schilling and Burley are two guys that amassed great, unbelievable careers, and hopefully, well, I don't know what Schilling's at anymore. I think he's off now.
2: The old timers will vote on him, right?
0: Oh, okay, he's in the Veterans Committee. Okay, yeah. My, you know, I don't think when you, at least for me, when I got to the big leagues, I didn't dream as a kid of being a Hall of Famer. I dreamt of being a big leaguer, and then when I got to the minor leagues and started understanding what was going on, I wanted to be certain types of guys. Like, I wanted to be a Curt Schilling. I wanted to be a Josh Beckett, a Randy Johnson, you know, a guy that opening day, game one of the playoffs, you know, you wanted this guy on the mound. That's what I wanted to be. So my dream went from being a big leaguer, you know, making the big leagues, to being one of those guys and then having a good career. And so I feel like I did that, and then on the, you know, the other side of it is being a good teammate in the process of that. And I feel like I did that. So my idea behind the Hall of Fame is it would be kind of like the cherry on the top for me. Like, if it never happens, yeah, I'll be a little disappointed. But at the same time, I feel like I accomplished my dreams of doing those things. And if that doesn't happen, then that's not going to diminish anything I was able to accomplish. If it happens, it's an unbelievable honor, and obviously I'll be elated. But, you know, if it doesn't happen, I'm still very proud of what me and my teammates over the years were able to accomplish, and was very fortunate to be on some very good teams and play with some Hall of Famers and play with some great dudes. And, you know, have a lot of fun in the process of doing it.
2: Well, as a father, I hope they take on a lot of your characteristics, but none more than the fact that when you decided to do something, whether it was be on the mound, be a teammate, or do an interview, you gave it 100% and everything you had. So I hope that's the message they get from you, not necessarily just being a great team player or a great individual in sports. So again, we thank you so much, John. We're so pleased for you going in, and look forward to be standing next to you there when you get this honor on Sunday.
0: I appreciate it, guys. Thanks for having me.
3: John Lester. Thank you, John. John Lester from the Cubs Hall of Fame now, and the 150th anniversary team. And I'll tell you this, Bruce, and I know this is no surprise to you, but to me, and I kind of phrase it as a question to John, but that was the key. I mean, you had a good team, you had a great young nucleus, but in terms of that World Series team, he was the key. And then, of course, all the other moves that were important, But he was the key to that.
2: Well, he's right, giving Theo Epstein and Jed Hoyer the credit for identifying winners to bring in. And then Mr. Ricketts for saying, okay, we have to open the pocketbook. I'll do it. Okay. So,
3: yep.
2: So those people, as John pointed out, instrumental in taking this to another level. And to a certain degree this year, we're seeing the Cubs team probably being at its strongest since that 2015 to 2020 run that they had.
3: Yeah, certainly a great stretch for the John Lester era Cubs with the World Series and then those NLCSs. And we'll see what this year's team does. And going in again tomorrow to the Cubs Hall of Fame Class of 26, John Lester, who we just talked to, Vince Lloyd, the old broadcaster, and Jody Davis, the former Cubs catcher. Coming up next, we will flip the script. We're going to talk a little White Sox with Sean Newcomb. That's coming up on Inside the
2: talk
3: Clubhouse.
2: Talk about a guy who opens, middle, closes.
3: Yeah, right.
2: You do everything under Will Venable, and we'll find more about that out when we come back. He's Mike. I'm Bruce. It's Inside the Clubhouse till 11 a.m.
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4: Colson Montgomery, hello, goodbye! A three-run shot from Colson Montgomery. And the White Sox jump out to a 4-0 lead here in Minnesota. Ground ball up the middle, Mydroff, the throw to first, ball game! White Sox come into Minnesota with a 7-4 win to start this road trip.
5: Well, this was a game that the offense started early, and throughout the game, they kept on adding to the lead at the end. Again, a game on the Guardians and on the Twins and on the Tigers. So how about that?
6: Big night in Minnesota for your Chicago White Sox. Highlights courtesy CHSN. You heard the Colson Montgomery home run there, followed by the final out as Brian Hudson closed the door on the Twins. Inside the clubhouse every Saturday morning here on 104.3 The Score, Bruce Levine, Mike Esposito in for David Haw today. And Bruce, as you heard Stoney talk about there, the Sox now with a 3.5 game lead on the Guardians. Talk to one of the keys to that pitching staff. We head on out to the Plumbers 911 hotline. Plumbing emergency call 1-833-PLUMB. 911, local 130 Plumbers. Get the job done right the first time.
7: From Minneapolis, Minnesota, Sean Newcomb, nice enough to take a few minutes of his morning to share with us on Inside the Clubhouse. Good morning, Sean. Thanks so much. And, you know, the last time we had you on the radio, I think, was maybe in spring training, but early in the year. And I just want to go back to that time where in spring training, you know, you were promised the idea that you could make the team as a starter. That was one of the reasons you signed with the White Sox. And now this version of you helping them toward the playoffs is different. How did you internalize all that and make it into a positive and be the pitcher that you are this year without maybe being a little upset?
8: Yeah, thanks for having me. I think last time we talked was in the spring when I was getting some starts, but I think coming in, I knew the reality of the situation, the kind of talent they had here, the type of arms they had here, and I knew the bullpen was a realistic option. Having success there last year when I was moved over to the A's kind of made me feel like they would lean that way a little bit too, just kind of hoping to have another secured arm in the pen along with all those young starters. And, you know, either way, I was just, you know, prepared to help the team and just get as many innings. I know that was kind of my narrative there in spring. And it's been going well. I've been getting a lot of those, you know, two-inning type relief appearances, whether it's early, middle, late. And, yeah, I've just been just looking forward to just getting the ball in any situation.
6: Yeah, and it's been a huge lift to the team, too, Sean. 49 appearances so far this season, and as you mentioned, in a variety of roles. But it has to be gratifying, especially as you see, and Bruce and I talked about this earlier in the show, this should surprise no one anymore. You guys have been in first place for 2 months. This is a team with a lot of talent on it.
8: Yeah, that's for sure. Definitely just become the normal here, you know, winning ball games and what it feels like to do that and what it takes to keep, you know, keep showing up each day to be ready to do that and leaning on each other. And now at this point, getting towards September, it's been really cool to see a lot of guys kind of clicking and settling into their roles offensively and pitching wise. So, you know, overall, it's just been a good group effort from the staff all the way through.
7: Sean, I don't know what roles are for the White Sox in the bullpen other than outgitters. Like Craig Counsell uses that term often to us in the media. You know, we don't look at people's roles. We look at outgetting. It seems like Will Venable and Zach Bove and all the coaching staff have really, you know, sold this idea. And but it can't be as easy as it looks that you're prepared to start a game, then 2 days later be in the middle innings for two or three, and then 2 days later you're closing a game out. It can't be that easy, can it?
8: Yeah, I mean, at least personally, you know, having been around for some years now and doing each role at some point throughout those years, it kind of helps, I guess. But then I guess that does make sense, being an out-getter, because that's how I look at it. I like the days when I get to open, I get to kind of, you know, do my thing for however many innings, go get my arm carrying, and I like start to get prepared for the next day, hopefully, you know, being available. And then there's a positive that goes with that. And then, you know, being the later innings, you know, you get to be out there with the boys for the whole game. And there's just, I guess it's just kind of outlook and how you look at it. But there's been, like I said, a good group of us with the roles that we're settling into, like Grant and Hagen's now in there doing it with the multiple innings. And those are huge to, you know, help get guys days. Trevor Richards has been more than huge for us with all the innings he's been eating up, and the list goes on. So it's been, I guess it just kind of depends on how we rely on each other. It's been going well.
6: Talking to White Sox pitcher Sean Newcomb here on Inside the Clubhouse on 104.3 The Score. And Sean, they talk about on the TV broadcast last night about how, I believe the number is 15 White Sox that are making or have made their major league debuts this year, which is leading the league. And at no surprise there, it's a huge number. And you mentioned it. You've been around the block a few times. You're by no means an old man at 33, but like in this clubhouse with so many young kids, what is that dynamic? It seems like you guys have a very good chemistry in there.
8: Yeah, it's definitely a good mix of young. Then we got a group of veterans that are here are doing a great job with it all. You know, Rich and Benny, mostly on the offensive side. Fetty, now Luis, and myself, and Hicks, and Trevor, everyone's kind of doing their part when needed. Everyone's kind of got a different, like, approach to it all. So it's been a huge help. But seeing all the guys' debut has been awesome. I mean, there's been a bunch of guys who've come up and been mature above their time, you know, up here. Even kind of count Tristan Peters. I know he had some time with the Rays last year, but this is his first full year, and he's obviously crushing that. And, but, you know, some of the people that are playing almost every day with Antonacci and, you know, Brandon Montgomery and so on. So it's been a huge help having some guys come up and being pretty mature about how they play the game right away. It's been great.
7: Sean, we hear a lot about pitching labs, and, you know, we know different grips are given to guys. I think that's been going on for 150 years, but it's made more into a scientific thing that we hear about now. But when you know, Bove and the pitching people have to get a lot of credit here. I mean, you see guys like Taylor now setting guys up, coming in different situations and establishing a breaking ball right away, to the point where the hitter knows the 100 is there, but all of a sudden he's getting two different breaking balls over the plate. how exciting is it for you to watch a young guy evolve that's a teammate of yours? And you know, how much of this credit does go to Bove and the rest of the pitching people?
8: Yeah, I'd say a bunch of credit just with how we got prepared in the spring for everybody to just like general approach, kind of simplifying things in a way as far as, you know, when you got the ball and you stand on the mound, not thinking about a bunch of stuff, just thinking about kind of just boils down to just attacking and the way we've all, you know, just the different things we've been focusing on stat-wise or, you know, just like numbers-wise, just getting ahead of the guys in a certain way. And then you talk about someone like Grant, and he's just obviously got incredible on and all the stuff to be a frontline, you know, reliever, just pitcher in general, maybe a starter one day, who knows. But there's no question that he's kind of, you know, was able to have, capable of having the success after seeing him throw a couple bullpens in spring and seeing the fastball and the way the curveball broke. It was just a matter of figuring out all the other stuff, their daily routine, to be ready to feel good every day, to pitch as much as possible, and he's been crushing that.
9: Sean Newcomb, our guest on Inside the Clubhouse here on The Score. And Sean, I wanted to ask you too about another young reliever. Hagen Smith has been super impressive. I saw him in person pitch last weekend, and he pitched an inning of third last night. But, you know, high pick, lots of expectations, but a guy that has really shown out as he's been called up here.
8: Yeah, the arm's incredible there too, and there's no questioning, you know, why he was picked there and all those things. So it's great to see this many big league batters have trouble squaring him up. So it's been pretty cool to watch, and just seeing him kind of settle into a pretty important role in the pen right away has been awesome. He's been crushing that, and there's a ton of room to grow still. So it's going to be fun.
7: In closing with you, and we appreciate your time very much. When you look at the young guys, like, you know, you look at Mydroth, you look at, Antonacci, they come into the league, in my impression, and I'd like to get yours, as guys that aren't really phased, that they have leadership ability right away. I'm still shocked to see that confidence and that leadership ability from young guys. Is that just my impression, or do you see this? And is it unique to see really young guys step right in and have leadership type roles?
8: No, it's not. Some guys just kind of have that in them. Definitely you can see Antonacci right away. Just the way, like I said earlier on, just mature baseball players on the field. Chase has been, you know, one of the hearts of the team all year, just every day out there at second, going all out when needed, and just, you know, showing up every day ready to play, putting in all the work. You know, after the game, he's probably in the weight room every day. So he's been really making the most of his first year up, and the leadership's definitely there. They're definitely lead by example type guys, and they're just showing up to play ball. It's great to see.
7: Sean, thanks so much for the time. Keep up the great work, and we'll see you at the ballpark when you get it home.
8: Awesome. Sounds good. Thanks for having me.
7: Thank you.
9: Sean Newcomb, our guest from the Chicago White Sox. The Sox 3.5 up on Cleveland, starting play today with a 1-10 first pitch. Eric Fetty against the Twins today. Cubs also this afternoon, 12:45 for the Cubs pregame right here on 104.3 The Score. Kevin Gausman against the Reds. The Cubs try to bounce back. And coming up on Tuesday, tune into the Rahimi and Grody show right here on The Score. Layla Rahimi and Matt Spiegel will be joined on site by Cubs second baseman Nico Horner at Wildfire for a special Chalk Talk session starting at noon. That's this Tuesday on The Score, brought to you by Wildfire. Bruce, as we come back, one more segment for us, and as I mentioned, the Cubs need to bounce back. The Sox need to keep it going. But a familiar face and an important piece of the Cubs finally back from injury. We can talk about that next. We also want your reaction to who are you more comfortable with as we head into September, head toward the playoffs, with both sides of town, both teams in playoff contention.
7: Mike, looking forward to the end of the show, getting out to Wrigley Field. Also watching the White Sox today. I forgot to ask Newcomb if he's in the middle, closing, or what is his job today. That's been the fun of the White Sox, just watching different guys.

0: guys do different roles and winning baseball games.
1: It has been a great time. We'll talk about that. We will talk about the return of Matt Shaw on the north side as well. 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
1: 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Rami Makhlouf will take you after us up to Cubs pregame at 12:45. Cubs and Reds. Kevin Gausman, Andrew Abbott, right here on The Score in the Northwestern Medicine Cubs Radio Network. And Bruce, nice to see a very useful player to the Cubs finally back from injury, and we saw him activated yesterday.

0: day.
1: Had a great at bat, got a hit. Matt Shaw, you're speaking of.
0: Yeah, absolutely.
1: Out for almost, God, it was 6 or 7 weeks. I don't know how long, a very long time. And the good news, the silver lining out of that was he's back, he's healthy, he can play infield, outfield. But the ascension of Pedro Ramirez has been the silver lining, where he has been a professional player that has shown very little rookie status, right? There's been very few times where you've seen him on the field, whether it's at bat, at the plate, running the bases, or in the field, at bat, running the bases, and say, oh, you know, it's his first year. That's why he made the mistake. I haven't seen a lot of mistakes from him.
0: No, huge three-run homer yesterday. And I seem to recall, and I know you're down there, so you can confirm this if I'm imagining this or not, but I remember hearing Craig Counsell sound during spring training with him raving about Pedro Ramirez.
1: So at the end of spring training, and I was fortunate enough to be there the entire time till about 3 days before the end, you know, he had made a strong impression because he got a lot of at-bats. And he played mostly third base. And he was hitting balls in the gaps. He was doing all kinds of things to impress you. And I said to the counsel, I said, if you have any injuries to your main guys, would you? And he stopped me. He goes, I wouldn't hesitate to bring up Pedro and put him in the lineup. Said he's made that strong of an impression on us as a player that is under control and understands what to do with different positions that he plays at bat. So again, you know, that is the value of spring training, that you can see some guys that you really don't know if you're a Craig Counsell or the coaching staff, and understand what might be down there, what you might ask for when you're talking to Hoyer or Hawkins about what move next.
0: Certainly very impressive, and a guy a lot of Cub fans probably had not heard of or had heard very little of before this season, but he has made a big impression. A few phone calls here, Bruce, before we wrap up. Tony is in Wonder Lake. He is inside the clubhouse now. Hey, Tony.
2: Bruce, great to talk to you guys. Thanks for taking the call, guys.
0: Sure.
2: You know, I'm a diehard Sox fan, but I took a great interest in that play involving Pete Crow Armstrong. The umpires didn't miss one call. They missed two, because I don't know if a lot of baseball fans are aware of this, especially the new generation, but catchers can also be called for a balk. If the catcher comes up out of his crouch and leaves his area before that ball is received, that's also a balk. So not only was there one balk on the play, but there were two. And I think it begs the question, how much do you expand or advance the replay situation? You know, balks are one of those baseball plays that is totally up to the interpretation of the umpire. But at the same time, in a situation like that, where the pitcher opts to go out of the windup with the player on third base, that's the only time it's optional, because you're hanging yourself if you decide to go out of a windup with people on first or second. So the fact that he went out of the windup, didn't complete the windup before the pitch, and the fact that the catcher came out of his area, that was a play that was just totally egregious on the umpires. And it begs the question, should those plays that are left up to interpretation fall into the category of a replayable play on the field?
1: Before you leave, and Mike and I will talk about it, thanks for your intelligent, smart call. Would you want to expand that to check swings as well?
2: A very interesting point. You brought up a very interesting point about how Pete Crow Armstrong is going to be viewed by the umpire landscape, given the comments that he made. Yeah. There are certain plays where the umpires don't get it right on check swings, but honestly, like you said about the strike zone, most of the time they're correct. So, yeah, there are situations where I think something like that could be expanded to allow for a second look on check swings, especially when it comes to critical times in the game. Now, obviously, if you blow your challenge early on and you don't get that second chance, Well, believe me, the umpires aren't going to make that call because they're available in the eighth and ninth inning, I believe, to, you know, look at their own replay if they feel the play warrants it. But a check swing is one of those things that's not going to fall into that category.
0: Yeah.
1: Thanks for your questions and your comments. Mike, there's going to be a day in the next year, two, three, where they say, okay, we're expanding replay. It's worked beautifully with ABS system.
0: Yep.
1: Why only two? Why can't we have, if we want to get it right, why can't we appeal everything that we feel is right or wrong?
0: Right.
1: Okay? I mean, it will get to that point.
0: No doubt.
1: In other words, if you're looking for perfection, it's never going to happen, right? It'll never be perfect. There's many times where we've watched replays over and over and over again, and New York comes back and says, no, we don't agree. He's safe. He's out. And you still don't agree, right?
0: Correct.
1: This is after two or three minutes with five, six different camera angles that they have in New York where they look at it. So if you're looking for perfection, that's the wrong thing to look for. Improvement, better quality, right calls. I get it. But perfection in baseball or sports, I think, you know, you're barking up the wrong tree.
0: Yeah. To his point, though, the PCA thing was egregious with the balk. And the other thing that I think, and this is kind of a separate ABS point, but it's like, to me, I actually have a baseball pet peeve now, and you mentioned it, like, first inning ABS calls on ball strikes where it's like the first, you know, 2 minutes of the game and you're ABS losing an ABS challenge when you only have two for the whole game. That, as a baseball fan, if it's my team, I'm like, I don't want you challenging that. Why? What are you doing?
1: Well, the problem is that players aren't coaches. They're not managers.
0: Right.
1: They're emotional guys invested in the moment. Now, most of the teams have taken it totally away from pitchers being able to appeal. Right.
0: Smart. Yes.
1: Because they're in great movement delivering the pitch. So seeing actually where the pitch goes is not close to what the catcher and the umpire and the hitter have to look at. So they've eliminated that. But don't look for perfection. It's not going to happen. What happened to the Cubs the other day is really unfortunate because all four umpires missed an obvious balk where the pitcher stepped off of the mound.
0: My last question for you, and this ties into our interview with John Lester earlier in the show, an 860 texter, because I mentioned the Lester free agent signing and how important I thought it was, asks, and I'll ask you, does Lester go to the Cubs if they don't have Joe Maddon?
1: Well, it's a combination. It's not one or the other. It was the philosophy of Hoyer, Epstein, the business front office with Crane Kenny, and then ownership saying, it's our time, okay? We have all these young players that we've drafted. They're mostly position players. Let's get ourselves the best pitcher out there, the most winning pitcher out there, the guy that we know from having won in Boston, okay?
0: Yep.
1: And then filling in, you know, like you said, the Zobris and the Lackeys and even the Monteros and Rosses, you know, hope they have the same success this year.
0: Absolutely. It's been a fun show, John Lester. Thank you to our guests, John Lester and Sean Newcomb. Bruce, thanks to you. I know you're heading on out to the old ball yard, and it's Hall of Fame weekend there at Wrigley.
1: The superlative job of Adam Studzinski, producer extraordinaire.
0: Adam, thank you as always, and thanks to our great listeners. 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
15: Score! 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
18: I've been waiting to get a hold of this guy for years. 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

in along with Adam Studzinski on the other side of the glass, and we will try and continue the tradition of suckage on Saturday mornings here on The Score and uphold what Steve Rosenblum has built here throughout the years on Saturday mornings. A short one, a short session of suckage on a Saturday morning with you here on The Score today. We'll check in with Corey Curtis, who is the sports director at Nashville News 2. He's also a Chicago native, and apparently, even though he's working behind enemy lines, I can relate, still claims Chicago and still claims the Bears. So we'll preview the final preseason game between the Bears and the Titans with Corey, and just get his thoughts on where his favorite football team is headed this year and what he's seen in those joint practices throughout the morning. The White Sox, I am sure, are going to the playoffs and maybe even more. We'll get into that later this hour. And then in the 10 o'clock hour, get into some Bears and that preseason finale and just what we've seen so far in training camp. You can get in on any of that at 312-644-6767 if you are so inclined. I am live from the Hyundai Score Studios, brought to you by your local Hyundai dealers, and wanted to start off the morning talking a little Cubs and hopefully just calming the panic a little bit. Just a little bit. How shaken is your confidence in this Cubs bullpen this morning? 312-644-6767 if you want to get in on the conversation after Trent Thornton allowed a score-tying home run and then quickly saw things unravel. An RBI single, a three-run homer, and a 3-0 Cubs lead quickly turned into a 7-3 deficit to the Reds yesterday, and the Cubs would go on to lose that game 10-8. And of course, this follows the stumble of Jacob Webb for a couple of straight outings, where both capped off by walk-off homers. Call me crazy, call me pie in the sky, I'm not that concerned about the Cubs bullpen yet. I'm going to throw that out there. I'm going to throw that there on the end. I'm not that concerned about the Cubs bullpen just quite yet. How about you? What's your level of concern? How panicked are you about this bullpen right now? 312-644-6767 if you want to get in on that conversation. I'm going with the large. I always, especially in baseball, I'm always going with the larger sample size. And before yesterday, Trent Thornton hadn't allowed a run in August, a span of 10 innings in 11 games. Now, his ERA went from 0 in the month to 4.22 with the two-thirds of an inning that he worked yesterday. That's rough, man, when your ERA goes from 0 for the month to 4.22 in one out, in less than an inning, in one outing that lasted two-thirds of an inning. That's rough, all right? But the guy's been really good for you. Same thing with Jacob Webb. Didn't allow a run in 24 consecutive appearances and then allowed 5-2, as I said, each capped off by a walk-off homer. I'm with those two guys, I'm going with the larger sample size that they've been much better pitchers for you than what we've seen here in the last few days. And I think those guys will rebound. Will they be as dominant as those stretches that I just talked about, not allowing a run in 24 consecutive appearances when it comes to Webb, not allowing a run for the entire month of August when it comes to Thornton? I don't know if they can continue to be that dominant. Like, the regression was almost inevitable when you talk about guys that straight up just aren't giving runs. They're not going to keep doing that. Some regression was almost inevitable, but I think they'll be better than what we've seen out of them here recently. A bit of caution with that. There's a month left in the season, and Webb is one appearance and 7 1/3 innings

for a playoff run, I don't just look at the bullpen in a vacuum and asking you, what's your level of concern for this Cubs bullpen? How much has your confidence been shaken? 312-644-6767 if you want to give me a call or drop me a text. I don't look at the bullpen in a vacuum. I tend to look at it more in the light that Craig Counsell does, in the sense that, yeah, you have guys that start games, you have guys that come in the middle of games, you have guys that come in at the end of games. They're all outgetters. They're all just outgetters, and it's just about piecing that 9-inning puzzle together for Craig Counsell or whoever the manager might be. And I think you have the pieces there to put together a pretty good puzzle. Now, that does start with the guys that you would call starters, right? But again, they're just outgetters, but we'll start there with the guys that traditionally would be called starters. And do the Cubs have the starting rotation that the Brewers do? Do the Cubs have the starting rotation that the Dodgers do? No, I won't go that far, but they have a good enough starting rotation to compete with those two teams and what they'll throw at you over the course of a playoff series between Gausman, Boyd, Shota, Holmes, and I mean, you're not going to need five starters, but David Peterson is technically your fifth starter the way that things are lined up right now. I think he goes to the bullpen, and we've seen already that David Peterson can be good as like a bridge guy there in the middle of games, in the middle of close games, and in high leverage situations. So assuming Shota doesn't take a dive the way that he did last year in late September and October and not look like the pitcher that we've seen all season. And I know some people are pointing to signs that maybe that's happening right now before our very eyes. If Shota can stay serviceable and stay somewhere close to the level that he's pitched this year, I think you're four in the rotation for a playoff series are in some order Gausman, Boyd, Shota, and Holmes. And then you have Peterson, who can sort of move to the bullpen and help that situation out right now. So just looking at the bullpen and trying to piece this thing together. Again, I think Thornton is better than what we saw yesterday. I think Webb is better than what we saw yesterday. I think you will have probably David Peterson at your disposal out of the bullpen in the postseason. And then take a look at some of the other arms that they'll have there. As I try and calm concerns on a Saturday morning here on The Score, feel free to jump in on the conversation at 312-644-6767. Do we think Daniel Palencia forgot how to pitch? I saw some quotes from Craig Counsell yesterday saying this is, and he doesn't seem concerned, but of course he's not going to show that to us in the fandom or in the media or in the public if there is a level of concern. But basically he chalked up these two outings that Palencia has had since coming back from the injury as sort of shaking the rust off. And I tend to believe that as well. I have a level of trust in Caleb Thielbar. Not a high level necessarily with the way that he's pitched here of late, but I have a level of trust in Caleb Thielbar, and I have also a level of trust in Ryan Rollison. So those are the guys that are available to you right now. And not to mention, you have Colin Ray. Not sure why he hasn't pitched in a week. I have a level of confidence and trust in Colin Ray as well. Ben Brown appears to be done after his latest setback. But Justin Steele might factor in. And I'm hearing that Shelby Miller might be close. Am I crazy to think that between all that, however you want to stack it up, but between Peterson likely moving to the bullpen in the postseason, Trent Thornton, Jacob Webb, Caleb Thielbar, Ryan Rollison, maybe Colin Ray, maybe Justin Steele, maybe Shelby Miller, and what they have as far as initial outgetters, a.k.a. starters, that the Cubs have all the arms that they need to put together this pitching picture, this pitching puzzle for the postseason. That was a lot of alliteration there. Unintended. A lot of alliteration nonetheless. I think they do. I still have a pretty rock solid confidence in this Cubs bullpen. I know they haven't been good lately. This is just the nature of baseball, man. Whether you're talking about lineups, whether you're talking about starting pitching, whether you're talking about bullpens, you're going to go through hot streaks. You're going to go through cold streaks.

0: You just want to be hot at the right time. And that, I don't know how much control a manager or a baseball team has when it comes to being hot at the right time. But that's what so much of this is about, whether we're talking about scoring runs or preventing runs with your pitching staff. It's just about, are you clicking? Are you hot at the right time? And I can't guarantee that. I can't guarantee that they will be hot at the right time. But I do think that the pieces are there, and you just hope that they're hot at the right time. Got a text from the 847. Is Rosenbloom gone? No. He's just not here this morning. Rami Makhlouf with you for Saturday Suckage here on The Score. He'll be back next week, I assume. I don't know. I don't see the schedule.
1: Yeah, Rosie's back next week.
0: Okay, they just tell me when to show up. This texter says, good morning. Yeah, this Cubs bullpen is killing me. They'll be fine, but definitely making nervous. Yeah, man, it's not fun. It's not fun watching what's going on with the Cubs here lately. They're killing me too. And and in the moment, yeah, when we go to the bullpen, I'm like, I'm not feeling great about this game, especially if it's close at all. But big picture wise, stepping back, taking the 30,000 foot view of things, I feel pretty good about the arms that they have at their disposal once all the arms are at their disposal. 815 says, my ever-present concern with the Cubs is that no matter how good their offense is, they have a tendency to suddenly go cold, and with the pitching they'll face in the playoffs, it's a recipe for losing in the postseason, moniker in Huntley. Again, that is a legitimate concern, and this Cubs team is streaky. They do get really hot and they do get really cold, and you hope that they're hot in October. But I think that's any baseball team, man. I think this Cubs lineup, now I said I don't know if they have the rotation that matches up to the Dodgers or the Brewers should you see them in a playoff series. The lineup, I think the lineup is on par with anybody. And when they're clicking and if they're hot in October, the rest of the National League needs to watch the hell out. This Cubs team can put up runs with the best of them. Texter, yeah, I did not bring up the name of Javier Assad, and says, why is everyone forgetting about him and why he is still in the minors? Forget about options. Another texter, what about Assad? You guys are right. I am remiss in not mentioning Javier Assad. That's another solid arm that the Cubs will have, beyond solid. He's been a good arm for that team this year that Craig Counsell, I assume, will have at his disposal as part of the playoff roster.
1: And how many options can he possibly have left?
0: I don't know. I have no idea.
1: Did they just put unlimited options in his contract or something? It's crazy. I've never seen a guy get bussed back and forth so much.
0: Yeah, I thought I had a pretty solid understanding of options and all that stuff, studs. I have no idea. I don't know. And quite frankly, the roster manipulation game is one that you have to play, and the Cubs are very good at it in terms of shuffling the deck and moving guys between the majors and the minors so that you have as many arms at your disposal as possible. But it is September for all intents and purposes. August 29th, I understand, but it is September, and you are still in a race for the time being. And I don't even know how much longer that lasts that you can legitimately say that you're in a race in the NL Central. All your best arms should be on this major league roster and staying on this major league roster. And Javier Assad is one of those. I am a little frustrated and a little fed up. This texter says, for why is everyone forgetting about him? Why is he still in the minors? Forget about options. I agree with you. Forget about options. And just have your best arms up here on this roster and at Craig Counsell's disposal. Because, you need to start closing ground on the Brewers if you're going to have any shot of winning this division. Do you guys realize they're 8 games up now? The Brewers are 8. That's a season high. And I don't know about you, but I'm having a little deja vu to last season. Cubs are 2-5 in their last 7. Brewers are 8 games above the Cubs in the NL Central. And these two games start a 4-game series at Wrigley Field on Monday. I don't even know if you can call it a race. This might be border. This might be approaching out of reach, even with seven head-to-head matchups left between these two teams. Because, like, legitimately, realistically, how many of those seven do you think the Cubs are going to take? Let's say they take five of those. And I think that's probably the best that you can hope for. That is a really good Brewers team. You take five of those, you gain three games on them in the seven head-to-head matchups that you have right now with an eight-game deficit. You're going to pick up five more games in the other, how many games do they have left in the season? Quick math here, 76 and 59. That's about 130 games, 136, 135 games. They have 37 games left. Seven of those are against the Brewers. So in the other 28 games that aren't head-to-head with the Brewers. Side note, I'm a little impressed with myself that I just did all that math on the fly on the radio. 28 games left, not against the Brewers. If you can eat three games into that lead in what you have left in head-to-head matchups, you're going to gain five more in the other 27, 28 games that you have left to play. That's a tall ask, man. That's a really good Brewers team. And not only are the Cubs going to have to get hot enough to close that gap, and I think they can do that, the Brewers have to get cold enough for the Cubs to close that gap. And that, I don't know if that's going to happen, largely because they throw Cy Young contenders or guys that look like Cy Young contenders out there at you like three out of every five turns through the rotation. That's going to keep you from the long stretches of slumps or struggling or long losing streaks. When you have at least three pitchers in your rotation that you know are going to keep you in the game, that's not even a question. They are going to keep you in the game. You avoid those long stretches and long losing streaks or those stretches where you lose seven or eight out of ten. So the urgency, I think could be dialed up a bit when it comes to this Cubs team and when it comes to how you're handling the roster. And I think Javier Assad is the best example of that, because this division is approaching like not out of reach for the Cubs, even with seven head-to-head matchups left between these two teams. Let me go out to the phones real quick. And Rich, who's in Milwaukee, now you're on the Score. What's up, Rich? What you got on this?
2: Good morning, Robbie.
0: Good morning.
2: Going back 7 or 8 years since they've lost the division to the Brewers have always had a seventh, eighth, and then a closer. Going back to Hader, Devin Williams, and now McGill. The Cubs go on the cheap every year, try and figure that Tommy Hotovy can wave a wand over their relievers' hands and make them better pitchers, and they can't. You've got to establish, keep your best pitchers, pay the money, and then you can win some divisions. But you can't do it by taking and trying to revamp your relief corps every year.
0: Appreciate the call. I think you almost have to do that. I really do, just because of the nature of relief pitchers and the bullpen. It is not just the most volatile position in baseball. It's one of the most volatile positions in all of sports. It really is. When you look at guys who are on top of the world and then completely fall apart, and then guys who we never really heard of who come out and give you like half a season or one good season of dominant pitching. It happens all the time. And so I think, like, yeah, if you can find an Aroldis Chapman or a Mason Miller, like those types of guys, yeah, those guys you keep in your bullpen. They stay fixtures in your bullpen. Everything else is moving parts and trying to find whose arrow is pointing up and whose arrow is pointing down, and trying to have the most arrows pointing up in your bullpen as you possibly can. I don't know. Like, you can't have the same bullpen year in and year out, because most bullpens just aren't good enough for you to have the same faces and same arms year in and year out. Multiple people are pointing out, I should not be proud of myself for the math because it was wrong. They have 27 total games left. My bad. So only 20 other than the Brewers. Even that just further makes my case. But I shouldn't have patted myself on the back. Hit a quick break on the other side. We will, plenty more baseball talk coming up, including the White Sox, who I Guys, they're going to the playoffs and maybe more. We'll get into that later this hour, but quick break and then talk some football. Bears preseason finale tonight. They'll take on the

0: Tennessee Titans, and Corey Curtis of WKRN-TV in Nashville, Chicago guy, Bears fan. We'll talk about this preseason matchup tonight and his thoughts on his hometown team. Right after this, Corey joins me, Rami Makhlouf, Saturday Suckage here on The Score, and back right after this.
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0: That's me in for Steve Rosenblum this morning, and with you until 12:45, taking you right up to Cubs baseball as they take on the Reds at Wrigley Field. 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

0: 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That was Titans wide receiver, first round pick, fourth overall, Carnell Tate, talking about his, he grew up in Chicago, his dad still a diehard Bears fan as the Bears and Titans meet tonight in their preseason finale. And joining me now to talk about this, I think a guy who can relate to what Carnell Tate is talking about right there, sports director at WKRN-TV, Nashville's News 2. Pleasure to welcome in Corey Curtis. And Corey, welcome in this morning. How are you?
1: Very good. That's right, class of 89, Wheaton North High School.
0: Yeah, I think you and I talked once before, and I remember you being a Chicago guy. And if I remember correctly, you wear that on your sleeve out there in Nashville. Like, you cover Nashville and Tennessee sports, but no shock or no surprise, no secret to anybody around those parts. Corey Curtis, Chicago guy, right?
1: Yeah, I don't hide it. You know, it's funny because I have people who, like, you know, I've been here for 23 years now.
0: Yeah.
1: And so, like, you know, when I cover the Titans, like, well, we're glad we've got a fan on the sideline. I'm like, guys, I'm not a fan. You know, I mean, I cover the team. And, you know, look, you know how it is. You get to know these guys. You want them to do well. You know,
0: right.
1: And it's a lot more fun to cover winning than losing. But there is one team in the NFL that pulls at my heartstrings. And, you know, and believe me, I can differentiate between being a fan and being a professional during the game. So I've been doing this long enough where I have separated the two completely. And it's not an issue.
0: Have you and Carnell Tate talked about being Chicago? Have you guys bonded over this and talked Bears?
1: I brought it up to him when I met him at the draft. You know, I told him I was a Chicago guy, and we talked about it a little bit. But, you know, right now we're not allowed in the locker room. That opens up, I think, next week, actually. And so the only real times we've got with him are at the podium. So, you know, I don't get a lot of one-on-one time with him. But I was actually the one who asked him those questions about Chicago and about his dad that you played right before you came in. And I was like, wow. Your dad's wearing a Bears jersey. That's hardcore.
0: Yeah, no two-tone blue for Carnell Tate's dad. He's a Bears fan through and through. Talk with Corey Curtis of WKRN-TV in Nashville. You can follow him on Twitter at Corey Curtis 2. Corey, these two teams got together for some joint practices here in the last few days leading up to this preseason finale tonight down there in Nashville. Things got a little chippy, huh? I saw Robert Saleh said one of the hits in practice a little bit dirty in his eyes.
1: Not a little bit, a lot of bit. I mean,
0: okay.
1: Xavier Woods is a former Titan. He played here last year, and he's a good guy. I got to know Xavier a little bit, but, you know, what I would call that hit was unprofessional. You know, if it's in a game, yeah, you know, go get them. But this is a practice, and these guys are there, you know, to work together, and leaving your feet and going horizontal to knock out a guy in the middle of the field is not something that you can have. I mean, I don't think the Bears would have liked that very much if that had been Romo Odunze or Colston Loveland or DeAndre Swift or any of those guys. And, you know, there are opportunities like that all practice long on both sides. And both sides generally do a good job of laying up at the very end and not taking the kill shot. So that was an ugly moment, and there was no hiding it. I mean, the Bears walked him off the field afterwards. So I mean, I don't think if I had to guess, Ben Johnson wasn't thrilled with it. But you know, just because that's not the kind of work you want to get in. But it was a competitive practice. It was a physical practice. I was impressed with the intensity that the Bears bring to the practice field. I was impressed that they wore dark navy top and bottom on a 95 degree day. You know, I thought, you know, both sides did their share of winning and losing. And, you know, it's 50 plays on both sides. And so, you know, when you wonder, are these guys going to play tonight? Well, 2 days ago, they just ran 50 plays. They basically played a game 2 days ago. So I don't know how realistic it is to see many of them out there tonight.
0: Yeah, that was the next question I wanted to ask you, Corey, was do you think these two teams got in the work that they wanted to get in in these last 2 days of joint practices and deem any playing time as from starters, at least, sort of unnecessary for this game here tonight?

0: Yeah, that's kind of my guess, and that goes against where we were headed here. You know, Robert Saleh had said his starters were going to play all three games and kind of be ramping up to the regular season. But I think with the amount of work, and I think they're pretty happy with the work that they got in against the Bears on Thursday. And they were happy with the work they got against the 49ers. Against the Seahawks last week here. And then it was well documented that they did not play well two nights later. I think he wants to avoid that situation again where your starters really go out and then maybe have a letdown playing against the twos two nights later when they're tired and sore and don't really want to be out there. The Titans have a really young team, so I think you'll see some of those younger guys out there, but I don't think any of the veterans on this team will really be out there tonight, but we'll see.
1: Corey Curtis of WKRN-TV in Nashville, my guest here on a Saturday morning. Rami Makhlouf with you on The Score. And you said you were impressed by the intensity that the Bears bring to the practice field. Does that start with the head coach and Ben Johnson?
0: Yeah, you know, he's like a hawk out there, man. That hat pulled down so tight, you could barely see his eyes. And, you know, I had some photographers here ask me where Ben Johnson was. And I said, well, I would start by looking for Caleb. But I was actually impressed by, you know, how much he made the rounds to all aspects of his teams and checked everything out. But, you know, they definitely had a speed and an intensity, you know, to what they're doing. There was no question about that. And, you know, Robert Saleh and some of his assistants, you know, bring some of that, you know, here as well. And you can, you know, look, the last 2 years here, camp wasn't quite like this. And the results bared that out, and it's picked up, and you know, you could feel it. You know, there's also a thing whenever Chicago comes to town here in Nashville, because Chicago always brings a lot of people. There's quite a few Chicagoans down here now, so there's always a little bit of juice to it.
1: Corey Curtis again, WKRN-TV in Nashville, my guest here on The Score. Corey, as you pointed out earlier in the interview, you've been doing this for 23 years. You've been around for a minute. You've seen a lot of training camp practices. I'm not asking you to crown the Bears here on August 29th after a couple of joint practices, but when you say they looked intense, did that look like a well-oiled machine, the Bears, like a team that's ready to contend based on what you saw and what you've seen over the years from training camp?
0: Look, I've known enough to not make predictions out of training camp anymore. Sure. All right. I've seen good and it's turned terrible, and I've seen terrible that actually turned pretty good. I do know this. Ben Johnson can coach. And so I'm not, you know, Dennis Allen can coach. They've got guys running the show there that know what they're doing. And like I said, they had a good intensity and a good purpose to what they were doing out there. You know, they clearly come to the practice field with an expectation. And you watch Caleb and he can really spin it. And Colston Loveland is a mismatch nightmare for absolutely everyone this year. I think DeAndre Swift is one of the more underrated backs in the league, kind of not necessarily Matt Forte 2.0, but from the not respected category nationally enough. I think he kind of goes into that. And I think they'll be good, but I think that division might be the toughest in football again. And so, you know, you've got that to deal with. The Lions and the Packers aren't going away. And, you know, if Kyler is good in Minnesota, then suddenly they can be, you know, back on track. So, you know, the Bears could be better than they were last year and have a worse record, right? I mean, that's possible. You know, they pulled a lot of games out. But they certainly seem to know what they're doing. I would have concerns on the back end of the defense some, you know, with Byard gone. I know Jalen Johnson's back, but I think they've got some stuff to prove in the secondary.
1: What did you see from Caleb Williams? Last year he said that he felt like he was drowning in Ben Johnson's offense and said he wasn't sure if Ben Johnson really liked him last year, that was a question for him. Does he seem like he has a pretty good handle on things just in terms of running the offense efficiently from what you saw out there?
0: Well, I'm going to tell you, I watched the Titans offense against the Bears defense, 11-on-11. I did watch some of the 7-on-7 with Caleb. And a handful of plays at the 11-on-11. And like I said, the impressive thing about Caleb is he, number one, he can really spin it. You know, he's got elite arm talent. But the

0: other thing that impresses with me with him is his pocket awareness in the way that he gets back there and the way he feels pressure, and that there's no panic. He doesn't ever feel like he's running like a chicken with his head cut off. You know, there's an ease to what he's doing. And I think a lot of that goes with confidence. And I think with some of the success that they had last year, especially him in the fourth quarter, I think some of that starts to portray out, you know, even as you go through camp here, that, you know, year two, he may not think Ben Johnson hates him quite as much. He does know, if he listens to him, that these things will be successful. And I think, you know, there's some proof of concept there, which can only help him and them. I mean, look, I've known since, you know, when he went Oklahoma to Southern Cal, that this was the first pick of the draft in elite arm talent. And, you know, I tell you, the day the Bears traded out of number one and traded away from Bryce Young, and I thought they had a shot at Caleb the next year, was one of the better days of my life.
1: Corey, one more for you. Since you said you watched the Titans offense versus the Bears defense, you already brought up the concerns on the back end. Did you see anybody? Now, I know they can't hit quarterbacks out there. Do you see anybody who can get after quarterbacks not named Montez Sweat?
0: You know, there wasn't a ton. I mean, Cam, as far as Cam goes, you know, it was a pretty good day. I think he was like 19 of 30 for 3 touchdowns. And a pick on a miscommunication, like in the secondary. And, you know, they flushed him a few times. But again, as it got hot, cramping became an issue for the Bears, especially. It was salty out there. But yeah, I mean, they could have used a little more pressure. I've seen people get some more pressure on the Titans than they got that day, but, you know, they'll figure it out. A lot of it's pretty vanilla still. But there was, you know, the Titans' offensive line might actually be better than we expected, which would be a miracle because it's been just god-awful for the last couple of years. They've got a new offensive line coach in Carmen Brasillo. You know, we got the kid from Park Ridge, Peter Skoronski, who just signed the $100 million deal, who's an excellent guard. But they're working in some new guys up front, and it looked like they had a decent day against the Bears. But obviously, Sweat's a player.
1: Do you think we see anything meaningful in this preseason game tonight? And if so, what might that be?
0: I would just say meaningful from the back end of the roster, and that's
1: okay.
0: It. I don't think you're going to see much of the starters in this one. I think both coaches are pretty happy to get to the regular season healthy. I don't think you'll even see Mitch Trubisky in this one. Sorry.
1: That is Corey Curtis, sports director at WKRN-TV, Nashville's News 2. Follow him on Twitter at Corey Curtis 2, and my guest for the last few minutes on our guest hotline. Corey, appreciate the time and the insight, man.
0: You know what? Anytime, always. Just so you know, I already predicted a Cubs World Series championship a month ago. So when they hoist the trophy, just say, and I know the closing has been an issue, but They got the juice. The All defense right. is unreal as well.
1: I'll go ahead and close this interview out then by saying go Cubs, go Cubs, and bear down, Corey Curtis. I appreciate the time, my man.
0: All right, enjoy the game tonight. Last night game ever at Nissan Stadium.
1: Oh yeah, it is, isn't it? Thanks. Oh, I forgot about they got that new stadium out there. That, it looks pretty nice, Corey. I know I've said last question three times now. How nice is that new stadium?
0: It's going to be a palace. I mean, it's going to be absolutely sensational. The roof is going up now. It'll be done in February. It's really going to be nice, you know. And the thing is, like, you know, people need to understand, like, when this stadium is going up, yes, the Titans will play there, and the Titans are about $850 million in, so they are financially invested in this project as well. But this is a stadium for the whole city and the whole state. I mean, this is Final Four, you know, WrestleMania, college football playoff, you know, the Super Bowl, obviously, which they've already been awarded. You know, they built that with all of these things in mind. And we also have a ton of, you know, major A-list concerts here in the summer. And I don't know if you know, but we do get some thunderstorms at night, and they can be a real problem with an open-air stadium for those concerts. So there's a lot of things that venue is going to be used for. And I grew here in 2003, and this was a big, small town. And that was it. It was basically Birmingham, and it's not now. Now it's a destination city. And the current venue is not a destination venue, and the one they're building is.
1: You're giving us stadium envy here, Corey. I feel like you're rubbing it in a little bit with all the stadium issues we're having here in Chicago.
0: Yeah.
1: But happy for you guys.
0: I hate to see the Bears move off the lakefront, I'll be honest. But, you're going to do what you're going to do.
1: I appreciate the time, Corey. Thank you so much, man.
0: All right. Enjoy the game.
1: There's Corey Curtis joining us. Yeah, we might get into this stadium thing at some point. They're leaving the lakefront. I'm with Corey. I don't want to see him leave the lakefront. They're leaving the lakefront. Are they leaving the state? That is yet to be determined. We'll hit a quick break. I might have time for that. And quite honestly, I don't know if I want to have time for that stadium discussion, but we'll see. I'm only with you until 12:45. And there is a lot to discuss here, including what that preseason game tonight and what the Bears this season might look like. We'll get into that coming up at noon. But right after this, guys, that White Sox team, they're going to the playoffs and might actually have a chance to do much more than that. We'll talk about that right after this. Rami Makhlouf with you on Chicago Sports Radio 104.3, The Score.
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2: 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White Sox come into Minnesota with a 7-4 win to start this road trip.
3: 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So how about that?
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5: With you till 12:45 with Adam Studzinski on the other side of the glass. You want to chime in on anything we discuss here on the show, feel free, 312-644-6767, CHSN on the call right there. And that was the White Sox 71st win of the season last night against the Twins. That breaks the record for the most wins in any single season by any team who lost at least 100 games in each of the previous 3 years. You can't really quantify, although maybe I guess I just did, like how surprising this White Sox team has been, how dramatic of a turnaround this has been for this White Sox team. But folks, I don't think they're done yet. I really don't. And this a couple of tweets from Scott Merkin yesterday caught my eye when talking about this White Sox team and where they are. Scott, of course, covers the White Sox for MLB.com. They're 8 games over .500 for the first time all season. This is a high water mark for this White Sox team. Their magic number to clinch the AL Central now is 25, and that might be too high a number to start counting magic numbers, but here we are, Scott Merkin and I, counting that magic number. And Scott says they are going to be a playoff team, and it's basically a two-team race for the division title, their longest losing streak all year, which I think points to like their consistency and their perseverance and not letting a loss or a bad performance stick with them. Their longest losing streak all year is 4 games. I don't know how many teams in baseball can say that. And again, another tweet from Scott Merkin, their chance to make the playoffs now, 85.8%. Their chance to win the AL Central, 70.3%. Their chance to clinch a bye, 54%. And their chance to win a World Series, now this is a much smaller number, 2.8%. But guys, I'm ready here on August 29th to declare and guarantee, at the risk of jinxing it and people blaming me if this doesn't happen, the White Sox are going through the playoffs. If you want to second that, or you're not so sure about that, want to push back a little bit, feel free at 312-644-6767. But this White Sox team is going to the playoffs. I guess I'm not really stepping out on much of a limb when their chances to make the playoffs are 85.8%. Not much of a limb I'm stepping out on. I just don't know, in talking to Sox fans and going on social media, like maybe there's still a little bit of walking on eggshells here in wanting to make that declaration, because you're coming off 3 straight 100 loss seasons. And a turnaround like this is unprecedented, literally unprecedented, hasn't been done by a team that's lost 100 games 3 seasons in a row. I think White Sox fans still a little hesitant to make that leap or go out on that very strong limb of 85.8% chance of making the playoffs. I'm ready to do it. Hell, I'll go as far as to say they're winning the AL Central. I don't think they're blowing that lead in the AL Central, which as we sit right now, let me just make sure I have this right, is 3.5 games over the Cleveland Guardians. You increased the lead over the Twins with that win last night to 7.5, and Guardians lost last night. That increased the lead from 2.5 to 3.5. When you're talking about a White Sox team that hasn't lost more than 4 games in a row all season, I'll go back to what I said in the first segment about the race between the Cubs and the Brewers, and I just don't see that Brewers team getting

0: cold enough for the Cubs to catch them, even if the Cubs get very hot, and even if they somewhat dominate the head-to-head matchup between those two teams, I just don't see the Brewers getting cold enough for the Cubs to catch them. And the lead is smaller, and no, the White Sox aren't as good as the Brewers are, but when you haven't lost four games in a row, or more than four games in a row all season long, I look at that level of consistency and say that this division lead and their chances of making the playoffs are pretty rock solid right now. And I'll go out even on further on a limb. This limb a little bit like smaller. This might break right under me. Although I guess there's no real way to measure that. Is it crazy? 312-644-6767. Is it crazy for me to say the White Sox might have a better chance of winning a World Series than the Cubs? Just going to let that linger there for a second. Is that a crazy statement for me to make, that the White Sox might have a better chance of winning a World Series than the Cubs? Not because the White Sox are a better team than the Cubs, but I saw John Heyman on the Score Morning Show a couple days ago talking about the gauntlet that the Cubs would have to go through in the National League to win a World Series. That's not the case in the American League. I don't see anybody. Now, you got a couple teams with, like, I guess a significantly better record than the White Sox in the AL East. Two teams. And not even...
1: teams. You were right.
0: Would you call the Red Sox significantly? They have two more wins than the White Sox, right?
1: Okay,
0: now.
1: If you're going with the significantly more, you're right.
0: Yeah, the Rays are 9 games up on the Sox, or 8.5 games up on the Sox. The Yankees, if we started today, they'd be 5 games up on the White Sox. I should stop doing math on there. I should do all math before I turn on a microphone. But I think they're 5 games, and neither of those two teams like knocks my socks off, or I look at them and I go, no way the White Sox get past them in a playoff series. Everybody in the American League is beatable to the Chicago White Sox. And not that everybody's not beatable in the National League. The Cubs are a very good team. In that same interview, John Heyman said they're probably the fourth best team in all of baseball. The problem is the three teams that you might put ahead of them are all in the National League, and the Cubs are going to have to go through at least two of the Brewers, the Dodgers, and the Braves. Unless they take over the Brewers in the division, then they might just have to beat one of those two teams. But in all likelihood, you're going to have to beat at least, and heck, the Phillies could catch the Cubs and take that top wild card spot, in which case there's a possibility you might have to beat all three of those, Dodgers, Braves, and Brewers. Where the White Sox, they're going to have to go through, the Rays and the Yankees, good baseball teams, the Red Sox, good baseball team. I could see the White Sox beating any one of those teams in a playoff series. And then when you get to the West, and you're talking about the likes of the Astros, the Rangers, and the Mariners, all of whom are hovering right around, and in the case of the Rangers and the Mariners, below 500, and there's a good chance one of those teams might be in the playoffs, the path to a World Series is much easier for the White Sox. And once you get there, hey man, crazier things have happened. Baseball's postseason is wild and wacky and random, and a lot of it has to do with who's hot, who's on the mound on any given night or for any given pitch. I think the White Sox might have a better chance of winning a World Series than the Cubs do right now, and that's coming from a Cubs fan.
1: And you're not, I don't think you're wrong about that, Rami, because just because of what you've been saying with how strong the National League is compared to the American, I mean, for perspective, before we hit the break here, the White Sox wouldn't be higher than third place in any division in the National League. Just mm-hmm. that's how much better the National League has been this year. So their path to the World Series, I mean, they're probably going to be the 2 seed. It would, you know, barring getting caught by the Astros, which I don't see happening, with the Sox currently are 3 games above them for the 2 seed. They're going to be the 2 seed, so they're going to be in the division round, and they've got to win 2 series against mediocre to good teams to get to the World Series. So yeah, you're absolutely right.
0: It's yeah, it's more about the path than it is about the team themselves. And the White Sox have a much easier path than the Cubs do, trying to get through the National League and that gauntlet of Milwaukee, LA, and the Atlanta Braves, who've also been very, very good this year. I did get a texter, and you can find me at Rami is tweeting. That's how you can follow me over on the old Twitters. CHI2RVA. He says the Cubs may not make the playoffs. The Cubs are making the playoffs. Both of these baseball teams are making the playoffs. Rejoice, Chicago. The Cubs have about a 96.5% chance of making the playoffs. I don't want to jinx anything with either team. I'm almost certain that the Cubs are making the playoffs, and just a tiny little less certain that the White Sox are. But I think both of these teams, I'm ready to sit here right now and say both of these teams are going to the postseason. Just a couple texts. I know we got to get to the break, studs. 847 says Sox fans are still worried about pitching. I'll tell you one pitcher you don't have to worry about is Hagen Smith, who this guy has been like a trade deadline acquisition, like a dominant arm that you got at the trade deadline. In his first 8 appearances, 11 innings, 3 hits, 1 earned run, 16 strikeouts, and a .82 ERA. I know the walks have been a bit of an issue, but man, that guy has been lights out. So hopefully that's making you feel a little bit better about the pitching. Speaking of White Sox pitching, 708 says, need Davis Martin to be good. The bullpen is running on fumes. Not sure another month of Castillo or Katie and Fetty 4-inning starts will make it. Yeah, that's... I talked about Craig Counsell putting together the pitching puzzle for the Cubs, and I feel pretty confident in his ability to do that and the arms that they have down there. That's an even tougher puzzle to put together for Will Venable at this point, because they have asked a lot of that bullpen, and the starting pitching just hasn't been there. 847 says it might be crazy, but I like it. And the 773 says not crazy at all, given strength of the NL versus the AL. If the Sox get the 2 seed right now, they would likely face the Astros at home in the NLDS. They have to beat one AL East team in the NLCS. That is doable. Yeah, that's the other thing, is like the best teams, the best competition is in the AL East, and the White Sox, should they win the division and take that 2 seed, as Studs pointed out, you're only going to have to beat one of those, of Tampa, New York, and the Red Sox, if you hang on to that 2 seed, where, like I said, the Cubs are going to likely have to go through 2 of the Dodgers, the Brewers, and the Braves. And that's a tough ask, man. Can they do it? Yeah, they can do it. But that's a tall ask, and I think a taller ask than what you would ask of the White Sox in October. We'll hit a quick break on the other side, switch gears, talk some football. Bears preseason finale tonight. Do you want to see Caleb Williams or any starters out there? And also just what we've seen in training camp this year. Has it put any of your worries to rest? We'll talk about all that right after this. It is Saturday Suckage here on The Score. Rami Makhlouf with you on Chicago Sports Radio 104.3 The Score.
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16: Something that I would say from last week to this week is just working on execution, the flags and things like that. And then also, like I said, it's leading from the head of the snake down to the tail. And, you know, we come out with good energy. When we come out and we're executing, when we come out, we're not having penalties and things like that as first team. It trickles down, you know, to the second team and third team, and just having that energy. And so being able to start like that, we got to be able to start like that throughout the year. And then, you know, when we come out from halftime, we got to come out better, I would say, than we did today.
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0: That right there, of course, Caleb Williams, Bears quarterback, as they visit the Titans this evening. 5 o'clock kickoff from Nashville, Tennessee on Fox 32. And Caleb there talking about the work that they got in the joint practices this week with the Tennessee Titans. And I saw a quote from Caleb saying that he hasn't been told, and they haven't gotten a real clear picture or answer from Ben Johnson as to whether or not the starters will play in this one. I'm good. I don't know about y'all, but I'm good. I don't know that anything gets accomplished in Tennessee today if Caleb Williams and the Bears starters take the field. I gotta assume, and we talked with Corey Curtis earlier in the show. Corey, a Chicago guy, but the sports director at Nashville's News 2, and he said that the each team and each phase of each team, both on offense and on defense, got 50 snaps per day in the 2 days that these teams got together for those joint practices. And those are, like, quarterbacks aren't getting hit. I understand that. But other than that, you're talking about full speed, and in some cases, with one of the hits that that a Bears defender laid on a Titans wide receiver, a little bit too speedy, a little bit too fast, and a little bit too much contact.

0: 67 is how you can get in on the conversation. I'm good. And I'm a guy who, there's some folks who just don't need to see starters play at all in the preseason. I'm not one of those guys. I do want my players, and especially my quarterback, to see some preseason action, just because I don't want the first full speed action that they're going to see, or the first hit that they're going to take to be out there on the field in week one. I need them to get that out of the way and just get a taste of it. I know these guys have all played hundreds of thousands of snaps in their football lives, and it won't be the first time that they're seeing full speed, but it is the first time in, you know, 4 or 5 months that they've seen full speed football. So I want my guys to see a little bit of the preseason, but last week and the work that they got done in these joint practices is enough for me. I don't know about you. Let me know at 312-644-6767. Not to say that I don't still have questions. I still have some real questions about this football team that, quite frankly, and I don't know how much questions can get answered over the course of training camp. If you came in with concerns about a certain position or a certain phase of a football team, like how much of those questions can be answered, how much of those concerns can be put to ease or put to rest with a training camp and whatever action you see in the preseason. But man, I don't know that they made any progress in answering the questions that I have about this football team coming into training camp. And I'll just start with the left tackle position. And I know, like, it looks like Braxton Jones is your starter, but the fact that neither Braxton Jones or anybody else at that position did anything to lock it down, to end the competition earlier than what we got, that is somewhat concerning. I might be more worried about left tackle now than I was when training camp started. The fact that nobody took control, took that bull by the horns, and took that left tackle job. I really thought it was clear cut with the injury to Ozzie Trapillo, and it looks like he'll be back at some point this season, which was not even in the conversation. Well, I guess they had said it was a possibility when the season started, as he was coming off that torn patella tendon, but like a long shot that he would come back maybe at any point in the regular season. It looks like he'll be available at some point in the season, but until then, man, the fact that Braxton Jones and nobody else could take that bull by the horns is somewhat concerning to me. That Ben Johnson and the rest of that Bears coaching staff was not satisfied with the play and the practices that they were getting from anybody at left tackle, that's a problem. That's a problem. Go ahead, Studs.
1: Oh, no, sorry, man. I do want to throw one caveat into this. I don't disagree with what you're saying here. I think that Braxton Jones getting banged up earlier in camp.
0: True.
1: It sounded like, because I think it was the Friday before he got hurt, it sounded like the Bears were pretty close, or Ben Johnson, I should say, was pretty close to naming him the starter. And then he got hurt. So I think that has kind of delayed things and changed our viewpoint a little bit to what you're saying. Like, I'm not saying it's not concerning. I just think that injury, him getting hurt, derailed them saying, okay, he's our guy, because now he's fighting back from this injury a little bit and he's not 100%, which is concerning. So I'm just saying, like that, right. I think that kind of, at least that's the perspective I've had of it. Like, I think Braxton would have been named the starter already had he not been hurt a little.
0: There is validity to that for sure, Studs. Now, we did see Kieran Amagaje take some snaps with the ones, even when Braxton Jones was still healthy. You don't know how much of that is like competition and how much of that is just working guys in to keep guys fresh, and that's why you saw Kieran Amagaje with the ones prior to the injury. But you're right. He probably has locked up that job by now, but like the injury is still a factor. You know what I mean? He's still not, whether it's because of the injury or it's not because of the injury, he's still not playing at a level that Ben Johnson and the rest of the coaching staff are ready to call that competition over and say, yeah, that's the guy. He's the clear cut. He's clearly better than the other options we have at

0: left tackle. We're going with Braxton Jones.
1: 100%.
0: So that question wasn't answered for me. On the defensive side of the football, we all were in a tizzy over the fact that they did nothing to address the pass rush this offseason. And again, I don't know how much of that concern was going to be put to rest over the course of a training camp and whatever we saw in the preseason. But I didn't see anything or hear anything out of training camp or in that preseason game where those guys played that made me feel any better about Deo Odengbo and Austin Booker and all the other guys that they tried to convince us would be better opposite of and in the rotation with Montez Sweat through coaching and just being healthy. Like, nothing I got. No nugget from any Bears beat guy gave me anything to say, hey, if, you know what? The pass rush might be better than what I thought it was. Get like nothing. No, you didn't give me, there was not one nugget that came out of Bears camp or out of the preseason that made me go, you know what? Maybe they're right. Maybe this pass rush will be better because through health and through better coaching, like Ben Johnson and Dennis Allen tried to convince us of throughout the offseason, when they did nothing in the draft, they did nothing in free agency, they traded for nobody, including Max Crosby. I got nothing out of training camp or the preseason that made me feel any better about the defensive front. And jumping to the secondary and the back end of that defense, did you have something on that, Studs?
1: Feel free to jump in. I want to play this soundbite for you, and okay, I want to see how you feel, because, as you know, he's up in Milwaukee. You might have missed this earlier this week. Ben Johnson was asked a little bit about something about his team, and so I just want to play this for you and see what you think.
2: Is there a part of this team that you think might be underrated that people outside the building don't really know about?
3: From a personnel perspective?
2: Yes.
3: I think our interior defensive line is better than probably the outside world gives them credit for, and I know some guys are, they might be rookies, they might be free agents that people don't know about as much, but the way they've gone about their business, I've been really impressed with.
1: All right, so what do you think? Is that something to make you feel a little better?
0: That's a little, I said I haven't even gotten a nugget. That's a little nugget for sure.
1: A little piece of candy out there.
0: A little something. I don't know. Well, Ben Johnson tends not to just say what we want to hear to make us feel better, right? Ben Johnson doesn't give the PR answer and try and appease a fan base and lie to us, even if you know what he's saying is not actually what's going on out there. So I do have to factor that in and say Ben Johnson is probably telling the truth about what he's saying there about the defensive line and the interior defensive line. I will say this. You know what? I just thought of another little nugget that maybe makes me feel better. This Jordan Vandenberg, is it Vandenberg or Vanderberg?
1: Vandenberg.
0: That's what I thought. He's flashed. We've heard in training camp. We saw in the preseason game. I don't know if you saw Baldy's breakdown.
1: Oh, Brian Baldinger.
0: Dude, he loves him some Jordan Vandenberg.
1: He has that little thing where he's so raw. I don't know if you know who Brett Coleman is. He's a great. Yeah. Okay. So he said after the first preseason game, Jordan Vandenberg has no idea what he's doing, and he had five pressures on 13 snaps. And so he's so raw, but he really is. He's got the trait of, hey, point and kill. Hey, go get this guy. He's got that trait. So I think there's something there. I'm trying not to get too excited, but I think there's something there.
0: Yeah, I'm not getting too excited. Again, I'm just looking for anything here, Studs, you know, to make me feel better about the pass rush and the defensive line. And you know what? As we're having this discussion, you maybe gave me a couple. Well, you gave me one thing in the Ben Johnson quote, and then I remembered the performance of Vandenberg and the Baldy breakdown. So maybe like a couple little nuggets there that do make me feel a little bit better about the defensive line. Not enough from where we were last year to this year as far as the progress I wanted them to make at that position, but it makes me feel a little bit better. As far as the back end of the defense and the secondary, dude, I got real concerns about that on a number of levels. Jalen Johnson, if he's back to like prime Jalen, if he's back on his A game, back to prime Jalen Johnson, that's a huge upgrade from what you had last year at the cornerback position. Even when Jalen Johnson came back, that wasn't the Jalen Johnson that we all knew and loved and who dominated one side of the field earlier in his career. If you're getting that back, and I don't know that you are, that's one spot in the secondary where you upgraded. But Kyler Gordon is not on the field and is pissing off his coaches by not being on the field. Did you see the quote from Ben Johnson? I don't know if it was yesterday or the day before. He said most of our guys are doing everything that they can to be out there on the field. And that was a veiled shot at Kyler Gordon when he said most of our guys, because the one guy who's not, apparently in their eyes, is Kyler Gordon. And that guy not being out there, not being potentially one of the best nickelbacks in the game being available to you, that's a problem. The fact that they let, 23 of their 33 turnovers in that secondary walk out the door, that's a problem. And then one of the guys that you got to replace your interception leader, the NFL's interception leader last night, when you brought in Kobe Bryant to replace Byard, he's out potentially for the whole year. That defense is a... That defense is a huge concern for me this season on really every level. And I haven't gotten anything from training camp this year that makes me feel a whole lot better about that phase of the football game. And I'm sorry, I don't want to have to score 37 points to win every game. That's not a recipe for or a formula for success or to replicate an 11-win season. I know you guys have heard this before, but that number of turnovers that they had last year, hard to replicate. The late game comebacks, hard to replicate. You just look at the data, and the law of averages says the Bears probably won't be able to recreate those two things this year. They're going to have to be better on offense early in games and not rely on the Houdini act of Caleb Williams every week. But more than that, you need a defense that's just better at stopping offenses and not relying on the turnovers as much as they do, because that level, that number of turnovers, that volume in turnovers, probably not coming back this year. So I don't mean to be like a Debbie Downer or a negative Nancy or whatever expression you want to put on it when it comes to a Bears team that's coming off an 11-win season. I still think they're going to be real good. I still think that they can follow up on last year, but I want better. I want better than what I got last year. Maybe not even in the win column, but to look at this football team and go, yeah, that's a better football team than what I saw last year. And where they had those opportunities and those questions to do that, I just haven't seen it.
1: I'm going to bring you back to center a little bit here, Rami.
0: Please.
1: And I want you to... This is a mantra that I actually sent to Russ Dorsey earlier this week after they had a panicky Bears segment. And my mantra has been and will continue to be, anytime you get worried about anything with this football team, just remember, take a breath, bring yourself back to your center. Is Ben Johnson is the head coach. He's a psychopath and he's a genius. And as long as they have Ben Johnson, they're going to be okay. They're going to win more games than they lose as long as he's the coach. I believe in him that much. And your concerns are valid, by the way, defensively. It was the Kobe Bryant injury is such a bummer, because
0: it really is.
1: They had, before he got hurt, I was saying they upgraded their secondary. And now I think it's, if you include Jalen Johnson, I think it's a wash. Because from what I've heard, he is back to is playing pretty well in camp. And so him being back to his all-pro level play is a more important addition than anything they did in their secondary this year. Because he's going to take away half the field if he's playing at his best, right? And so that's going to make things a little bit easier. I'm not saying they're going to have a good secondary. I don't know. I don't know what we're going to get so we'll see. But anyway, bring yourself back to center. Anytime you get worried, remember, Ben Johnson. Believe in Ben Johnson, because he's a psychopath.
0: I do have a level of belief in Ben Johnson, and that does make me feel better. Maybe make that the mantra, like just repeat that, just Williams and Johnson. Williams and Johnson.
1: Breathe in, Caleb Williams. Breathe out, Ben Johnson.
0: No, you're right about that. That is a good point, and does make me feel a little bit better about at least like keeping this thing above water and keep and this team playing at a certain level. But if we're talking Super Bowl, you're gonna need more than that, and you're gonna need improvements in these areas that I'm talking about. And maybe there have been improvements, and it's just not anything that is discernible from a training camp and a preseason. But at the same time, like, I would have liked to gotten a little something, or in the case of the defensive line, as like I said, we talked it out. I got a little something, maybe a little something more about these areas where that were weaknesses or that raised concerns or questions for us last season. I would have liked to have seen a little bit more, that I didn't have to lean so much of my hope on Caleb Williams and Ben Johnson. Did you get answers to the questions that you had coming into training camp and the preseason about this Bears team? And good answers. 312-644-6767. We can take some of your calls, some of your texts. Also, going to hear from Craig Counsell ahead of the game two between the Cubs and the Reds out there at Wrigley Field today. And Studs just brought up Ben Johnson being a complete and total lunatic, and one player was asked to compare him to another lunatic that player played for earlier in their career. We'll hear a little bit of that right after this. It is Saturday Suckage, Chicago Sports Radio, 104.3 The Score, and back right after this.
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3: That's me. Final segment as I take you right up to Cubs baseball. They take on the Reds this afternoon at Wrigley Field. 1:20 first pitch, pregame coverage at 12:45 here on The Score. 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Imagine that. A lot of talk to start the show about that Cubs bullpen. I'm sure Craig Counsell was asked about that. Here is Counsell ahead of today's game two against the Reds out at Wrigley Field.
4: Well, Craig, just to start with what this weekend means to the organization, 150 years, all of these icons coming back. From your perspective, to just see it, what does this kind of mean to you, and what should it mean to some of the players just witnessing it?
5: Yeah, I mean, I mean, 150 years is a long time, and obviously there's some great names on the list that will not be here, but it's fun. I think I saw 21 or so players that are on the list that can be here, and you know, that's, I think, it as much as anything, it like just tells a great story of the Chicago Cubs, and I think that's what the team is meant to do, is just to tell a cool story about a franchise that's had a long and great history.
6: In the day-to-day of a season, is there ever, you know, room for thinking about kind of where what you guys are doing now fits in with that history of the franchise?
5: Well, look, I mean, every team is trying to, you know, you're trying to put yourself up there with the great teams of the history of a franchise. Yeah, that's what you're trying to do. And it's hard to do. The history of this franchise tells you it's hard to do. But certainly there's some members of the team that were part of it, and they'll be back, and those are the teams you're trying to beat.
7: It's a matter of, though, after the season, which counts more than anything, right?
5: Well, say that again?
7: After the season matters more than anything, what you can do and possibly do in
5: whole
7: season play.
5: Every team, you know, we're trying to get ourselves to October, have a great October, and those remain the goals. And like I said, there's guys from this 150th team that got to have that experience.
8: Craig, you kind of touched on it with how you're going to use Matt Shaw yesterday, but have you, like, with him, Tyrone Taylor, Conforto, it feels like, is this one of the deeper teams that has given you a ton of different options on how you can attack a team lineup-wise, position player-wise?
5: I think, you know, like teams evolve over the course of a season, and you have, you know, different solutions. And, you know, I think they're, because, like, Frank, look, Ian struggled against left-handed pitching. So before it was just kind of Ian was, and then, you know, that kind of creates another everyday spot that you're not using kind of bench guys from. But, look, I think it's rare to find players like Matt Shaw that can play the infield and the outfield. Those are rare players. There's not many players in the league that I think can do that at a pretty good level. So I think Matt's presence itself kind of makes it a little unique. I think as you get to the end of the year, you probably get to your, you know, if you're healthy, you probably get to your best team. You're hoping you do. You know, there's less kind of considerations about getting young players playing time and things like that. So, you know, hope we can get to the place at the end of the season where we are at our best roster.
8: Do you kind of enjoy that, the the depth and being able to deploy different things? And then...
5: It's all team. I think every team's a little different. It's just you're trying to just put the best team out there you can. And sometimes, for a while this season, I think we had seven position players out there that you're playing every day. And, that was our best team, sometimes you need some platoon situations working, and that's your best team. And sometimes you need depth for injuries, and, that tests you a little bit. I think having we all want to, have every base. Every manager wants every situation covered in the game. I feel pretty good about that with this roster right now in terms of, we've got a lot of situations covered, but we got to win the big situations. The little situations don't happen every day.
3: That is Craig Counsell ahead of the game two of a three-game set between the Cubs and the Reds out at Wrigley Field this afternoon, along with the accompaniment of the organ and the fire sirens. There's a lot going on out there at Wrigley Field ahead of today's game. But I agree with what he said there about sort of how well equipped this baseball team is, even going back to where I started the show, even when it comes to the bullpen and the different types of arms that he has out there for all sorts of different situations, whether we're talking about somebody who needs to get you through the somewhere between the fourth and the sixth innings in a close game or those high leverage arms. Again, once Palencia shakes the rust off, and I still have a pretty high level of belief in guys that they have down there. Including Thornton, including Webb, I still have a pretty high level of belief. I think that they have the types of arms that they need. Now, I didn't bring this up earlier. I don't know what's going on with Zephyr John, who they gave up. They gave up Mo Baller to get that guy from the Angels, and he has not looked like the pitcher who they told us we were getting. But overall, you look at what they did at the trade deadline, and you gotta give a thumbs up to Jed Hoyer and the crew. Just I don't know if Zephyr John is going to get it figured out to a point where he's a major piece of that bullpen that's hopefully helping this Cubs team win a World Series. And you heard him talking about all the legends that are coming back to Wrigley Field this weekend for the 150th celebration of the Chicago Cubs. I do think that, and this when they celebrated the 10-year anniversary of the World Series earlier this year, I think that is a nice little carrot at the end of the stick for ball players, especially the younger guys on this team, when they see the warm embrace that Chicago and Wrigley Field gives to the legends of this organization, and to try and put yourself in that same discussion as legends of this organization. And I heard Bruce Levine, I think it was this morning, or it might have been yesterday, say this is the best baseball team, or it was this morning on Inside the Clubhouse, the best team that the Cubs have had since that 2015 to 2020 stretch where they were consistently in the conversation for a World Series. I think that is obviously the case. Now, the competition, I think, is a little bit tougher when you look at just how good the National League is right now. But we'll see how it all plays out. One more quick note from that game yesterday between the Cubs and the Reds. Rough day for Bill Miller behind the plate, who actually has been pretty good this season in terms of the percentage of challenged calls that have actually gotten overturned of his. But eight times yesterday, Bill Miller's ball and strike calls were challenged by the Cubs and the Reds, and all eight were overturned. And you could hear it in his voice when he was making the announcement that the catcher or the hitter was challenging the call on the field. You could hear in his voice that he was frustrated. I think it was more with the day he was having. I think he was frustrated with himself more than he was with the players challenging his calls, because, man, when they're right, they're right. If Bill Miller was annoyed with the players, be better. You know what I mean? But I'm going to go ahead and assume that the frustration, the annoyance that we heard in his voice was just him being frustrated and annoyed with himself having a bad day when, as I said, he's actually been pretty good. He ranks ninth in total calls overturned with 70 this year, which is not, that's like middle of the pack when talking about umpires and how many of their calls get overturned. All right, wanted to close out the show with one more quick fun thing. Studs came across this. One of the storylines for the Bears, well, through training camp last year and even more so through this year, is just how much of a psycho Ben Johnson is, how much of a football lunatic this guy is, which I love, but his tight end, second-year tight end, Colston Loveland, played for another notorious psycho and lunatic in the football world in his college days at Michigan when he was playing for Jim Harbaugh, and he was asked to compare the two and which one is more of a lunatic, Jim Harbaugh or Ben Johnson. Here's Colston Loveland answering that question.
9: You played for two, you know, notably crazy coaches or passionate coaches. Who is more competitive? Who is more wild? Is it Johnson or Harbaugh?
10: It's tough to say. I mean, they're just so similar in a lot of ways, but different. And the age gap, I think, does is something as well. But I think Ben is the Coach Johnson is the crazier. Like the look in his eyes, like especially if you mess a play up, like he's staring you down and letting you know, like, yo, this is, or, you know, he's intense. And his on and off switch, like, it's crazy. I don't think anyone loves football more than he does.
3: I love that. I love that we have a coach who, I think that's the case with most coaches. Yes, even to Matt Eberflus. But it's got to come through. It's got to come through. It's got to be something that is evident and obvious to your players that you care that much, that you love them and you love this sport that much. Like that's got to be something that's conveyed and is clear to the players and the fans and everyone involved. But I do got to say, he got Jim Harbaugh like later in his life and later in his career. Like we all tend to mellow a little bit as we get a little bit older. And I don't know if folks remember Jim Harbaugh and his first go around in the NFL with the 49ers. Dude, he was borderline can't work with that guy at every level. The people who he worked for in terms of the front office and ownership, he had friction and beef there. And a lot of people thought Jim Harbaugh got out at just the right time, maybe even a little bit too late when he left that 49ers job for the Michigan job, because while he could, like in college, it's a revolving door. Guys are constantly coming and leaving, whether it's a transfer or you're going to the NFL. He wore on players who were there for the duration of his tenure as the 49ers head coach. Like people thought he couldn't coach at the NFL level because he was just that contentious and that hard to work with. I hope that's not what we have here with a Ben Johnson. My thanks to Corey Curtis of WKRN in Nashville for joining me. Talk a little Bears and Titans. Thanks to all of you for listening and contributing to the show. 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And thanks to Adam Studzinski on the other side of the glass for helping me put this whole thing together. 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
1: 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What's on Deck is brought to you by Illinois State University, Illinois' first public university. Coming up, we'll hear from both Derek Lee and Craig Council. But first, our conversation with Coombs, sponsored by Yingling Traditional Lager, the oldest brewery in America. We're joined now by Ron Coomer. And Coom, there's a lot to celebrate off the field, on it, some issues lately, as the Cubs have dropped 8 of 12, including yesterday's opener against the Reds.
2: Yeah, you're exactly right. It's a special day here at Wrigley. The 150th anniversary, and all the guys are here. It's always special when you get that group of people here in the ballpark. Cub fans will absolutely love this today, no doubt. And they'll love it even more if we get a W at the end of this day. And, you know, it's been a rough couple of games here over the last week. A couple walk-offs in yesterday's game. You know, Cincinnati kind of banged the ball around there late in the ball game. So Cubs need to be getting good pitch performance by Gausman, and do some of the banging themselves. That's, you know, the one way you can fix this is, you know, get an 8 or 10 run game and Gazi throw a real good ball game.
1: All right, so pretty much that's the key to the game.
2: There you go.
1: 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So you mentioned it. Gausman starts for the Cubs. Left-hander Andrew Abbott is going for Cincinnati. Cool.
2: Yeah, we know what Gausman's going to throw. He's a high fastball, split finger, occasional breaking ball, but you know, his last outing, he had great command of his fastball. He was, you know, working it around the zone. Very good. Cubs hitters today with Abbott. The wind's blowing out. Not blowing out real hard, but it's blowing out. He's a guy that's going to come after you. His fastball is pretty straight. Has a little bit of run, but pretty straight. Pretty good changeup. You know, he's no surprise. The Cubs have seen him in the past. But to me, you got to be aggressive with him. He is a guy, to me, I would be aggressive going to home plate.
1: Good stuff, Coom. Thank you. It's cloudy, 79 degrees, and as Coom mentioned, wind blowing out lightly. Coming up, a championship Cub. 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
1: 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We say hello to Score baseball insider Bruce Levine. And Bruce, it's a special weekend here at Wrigley.
12: It is, Zach. The 150th anniversary of baseball and the Cubs celebration of the best players in franchise history are celebrated this weekend at the friendly confines. John Lester, Jody Davis, Vince Lloyd all go into the Hall of Fame on Sunday. Lester gave credit to the Cubs ownership, Theo Epstein, Jed Hoyer, and Joe Maddon for his success.
13: I think, you know, part of the credit is, a lot of the credit, I shouldn't say part, is, you know, Theo and Jed and Tom and those guys and the whole, you know, baseball office analytics guys and breaking it down. And, you know, I tell people, you know, you got to remember some of the trades that they did before the free agent stuff. You know, getting Joe Maddon on board, I think, was a huge thing in 15 before the winter meetings. And then, you know, obviously being good salesmen and getting me over here. And then from there, you know, you had a domino effect of you got Rossi, then we got Zoe, then we got Hayward.
12: Lester, a guest on the Scores Inside the Clubhouse, talked about being a part of the best players in Cub history and the current team.
13: I just thought they did a great job. You know, it wasn't the, you know, you're not always going to have the Aroldis Chapman trade, right? Like, you're not going to have that big splash, flashy trade. But when you're able to do it to kind of the quantity and quality that Jed was able to do it this year, you know, I think that was huge for the Cubs.
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1: 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Seiya Suzuki's batting .357 over his last seven games, 10 for 28. The cold Miguel Amaya, 2 for 16 over his last seven games, a .125 average with one home run. On the injury report, right-hander Edward Cabrera threw a live BP yesterday. No issues, so he'll begin a rehab assignment this upcoming week. Cabrera trying to work his way back from a blister. Coming up, one of the most popular Cubs of this millennium. 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
33: Man, it's just humbling. It's cool to think about. You know, you see the guys behind me, and you know, to be a part of that group is special. You know, a lot of these guys I grew up watching, they were my heroes, and getting a chance to know them, you know, they're as good as guys as they are players, so it's really cool to be a part of it.
1: What does it mean to be a Cub?
33: Yeah, you know, we were talking about that at dinner last night. They just get it. They do everything right. You know, obviously Cubs are a national brand, and, you know, fans nationwide, and the Cubs understand that, and they handle their business accordingly. So things like this, they understand how to make it special for the players, and that's why we all enjoy coming back and being around each other.
1: I think a lot of times when we ask you guys questions, it's always about what you did individually, and when you guys get together, it's about the memories overall as a group, right? Am I phrasing it correctly?
33: 100%. I think that's what you take away from the game the most, is the relationships, you know, the opportunity to see guys. I get to see Alfonso Soriano, I haven't seen in years, so you know, you shared a locker room with those guys for years. You're with them half the year, you know, like they say, more than your family a lot of the time. So you know, those are the special memories. And when I talk to kids, that's the kind of the message I try to tell them, you know, make the relationships and, you know, don't take these days for granted because they go quick.
0: When you were a player here, you got to know the guys who played here before you. What do you talk about with the players that are here now? Do they ever ask you questions?
33: Not so much. Yeah, you know, but I've gotten a chance to know them, some good guys on the team. They don't ask too many questions. It's a little bit, the game's a little different now. But, you know, I'm available if they do have questions.
0: What do you notice when you watch the game, when you watch this current group of Cubs? What stands out to you? Because I know you see the games.
33: No, they're fun. I mean, this Cubs team is fun. They look like a close group. It's exciting baseball. It's just, I'm just amazed at these guys, the talent level. Just keeps getting better and better every year. And, you know, now everyone's throwing 100. And, you know, guys like Pete Crow, he's going for a 40-40 season. He's, you know, was he barely 6 feet? Just impressive, you know.
0: What's the coolest part about everything that's happened so far this weekend?
33: I mean, I had a great dinner catching up with old teammates last night. You know, walking in the room and seeing Hawk this morning and Fergie Jenkins, being on the bus with Greg Maddux, Sutcliffe, and Rami. You know, just that, just being around the guys again and catching up.
0: Who's the big storyteller? Who's the big jokester out of this group of alumni?
33: Oh, we already know. I mean, it's Ryan Dempster. That's no question. But on the sneaky, Sean Dunson is hilarious.
0: Oh, really?
33: You get Sean, he's quiet, but if you get him going, he's hilarious.
0: Is everyone always talking about their era being better than the other era? You know how it is.
33: We have to. We got to stand up for our era, right? We got to. I hear our era couldn't hit nowadays, and I like to argue about that a little bit. But you got to stand up for your era.
0: When you reflect back on your career as a Cub and you look at the everlasting moments that you've created for the people that root for you, what stands out to you?
33: I think that's the great thing about playing here in Chicago. You know, we know and understand how much it means to the fans. And, I was a little envious of that team in 2016. We got the opportunity to bring a World Series to the city because that was all of our goals. But, you know, Wrigley Field in Chicago is a special place, special fans, and we definitely understand that.
0: Enjoy the rest of the festivities. Thank you very much.
33: Appreciate it. Thank you.
1: Derek Lee, one of the members of the Cubs' 150th anniversary team. 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
1: 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Council reflects on the significance of 150 years of the Cubs as a major league franchise.
8: I mean, 150 years is a long time, and obviously there's some great names on the list that will not be here, but it's fun. I think I saw 21 or so players that are on the list that can be here, and as much as anything, it like just tells a great story of the Chicago Cubs, and I think that's what the team is meant to do, is just to tell a cool story about a franchise that's had a long and great history.
9: In the day-to-day of a season, is there ever room for thinking about kind of where what you guys are doing now fits in with that history of the franchise?
8: Well, look, I mean, every team is trying to, you're trying to put yourself up there with the great teams of the history of the franchise. Yeah, that's what you're trying to do. And it's hard to do. The history of this franchise tells you it's hard to do. But certainly there's some members of the team that were part of it, and they'll be back, and those are the teams you're trying to beat.
10: It's a matter of after the season, which counts more than anything, right?
8: We'll say that again?
10: After the season matters more than anything, which you can do and possibly do post-season play.
8: Every team, we're trying to get ourselves to October, have a great October, and those remain the goals. And like I said, there's guys from this 150th team that got to have that.
11: My book club president says reading is, quote, not a competition. Well, I finished the book in one night anyway, so I win.

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3: 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Right-hander Kevin Gausman going for the Cubs. He's 7-11 this season with a 4.37 ERA overall between the Cubs and Blue Jays, including 2-1 with the Cubs. He was lights out last time in Arizona. Gausman with 7 scoreless innings. He scattered 3 hits, walked 1, and struck out 6. Meantime, left-hander Andrew Abbott is pitching for Cincinnati, 6-9 with a 4.15 ERA. He lost last weekend to the Diamondbacks, 4 earned runs on 7 hits in 6 innings. Now, the anthem.

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17: Chicago Cubs baseball is on the air from Wrigley Field in Chicago. It's time for the second game of this 3-game weekend series between the Chicago Cubs and the Cincinnati Reds. Good afternoon, everybody, along with former Cub and All-Star Ron Coomer. It's Pat Hughes reporting, Zach Zaidman working alongside. Rich Wyatt is our engineer today. We all thank you for joining us. It's cloudy, it's warm, and it's dry. The game will start right on time. Big weekend here in Chicago. The Cubs celebrating 150 years as a National League franchise. And tomorrow, John Lester and Jody Davis are going to be inducted into the Cubs Hall of Fame. Posthumously, the former great broadcaster Vince Lloyd will be inducted also. Today's game, starting pitchers, left-hander Andrew Abbott is going for Cincinnati. Right-hander Kevin Gausman on the mound for the Cubs. Let's go ahead and get right to the starting lineups for today's game. The lineups are brought to you by Morgan & Morgan, America's largest injury law firm. Leading off for Cincinnati, right fielder Hector Rodriguez. Ellie De La Cruz at shortstop. Sal Stewart at first base. J.J. Blede batting fourth and playing left field. Tyler Stevenson is the designated hitter. Eugenio Suarez at third base. Jose Trevino batting seventh and doing the catching. T.J. Friedel is the Reds' center fielder. And batting ninth and playing second base, Matt McClain. Those are the Reds. Here are the Cubs. Pete Crow Armstrong will lead off in center. Seiya Suzuki, the designated hitter. Batting third and playing third is Alex Bregman. Michael Busch at first base. Busch is the Cubs' cleanup hitter. Nico Horner at shortstop. Matt Shaw in right field. The left fielder batting seventh is Tyrone Taylor. Pedro Ramirez at second base. And batting ninth and catching for the Cubs, Carson Kelly. We are just about ready to go. Back to get it started. The Cubs and the Reds. Right after this, you are listening to The Score and the Northwestern Medicine Cubs Radio Network.
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19: It's game time, and that makes it the perfect time for a Yuengling flight. Just 2.6 carbs and 95 calories, packed with flavor. Flight's the next generation of light beer from the oldest brewery in America. Look for Flight wherever you buy beer. And Patrick, what a great ceremony just a couple of minutes ago that finished before this ball game with the Reds, you know, celebrating 150 years of the franchise and some of the all-time greats that have ever put on a Cub uniform are on that field.
17: And we'll talk about that, Ron, all day. Right now, we're going to focus on this ball game as Kevin Gausman is on the mound making his final few warm-up tosses. Kevin acquired from Toronto right near the trading deadline about a month ago. Pitched great ball in his last start in Arizona this past Monday night. Shutout ball, in fact. It was his best game as a Cub. And Hector Rodriguez is all set to lead it off. It's a warm day, 80 degrees, cloudy but dry. Wind blowing in a little bit, or am I misreading? Maybe it looks like it has changed and is blowing out now to center. The wind's very changeable, as you know. Here in Chicago, we are ready for baseball. The first pitch by Gausman, pulled on the ground fair. Nice stop by Busch from foul territory. Feeds Gausman coming over. And that's out number one. Little drama run. The first pitch of the game results in a nice defensive play.
19: Well, we know Busch is ready. That wasn't an easy play. First pitch, hit right down the line. A little sliding catch, and he ends up in foul territory. Gausman, a very good athlete, and always does a very good job of getting to first base early. And that play turned out to be rather easy.
17: Kelly De La Cruz was 3-for-5 yesterday with a couple of RBIs. Big, tall, strong left-handed batter takes down low. Gausman has not faced the Reds this season. The leg kick and the pitch, there's a strike. What are some of the keys for Gausman today?
19: Well, I think fastball command and being able to get ahead in the count. When his fastball is good, like last start, you know, around the edges of the strike zone, boy, then that split finger becomes a tough pitch to deal with.
17: The 1-1, strike two called, 1-2.
19: And there you go, two fastballs, one on the inside corner and down, one away. And now you've got to cover the fastball and the split if you're Cruz.
17: Gausman, a quick worker.
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1: 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The highlights are sponsored by the Village of New Lenox, leading the way in residential and economic development. Special weekend at Wrigley Field, the Cubs celebrating the 150th anniversary of their status as a founding member of the National League. Game two of their three-game set against Cincinnati. A partly cloudy afternoon, 81 degrees at first pitch. The wind blowing out. Bottom one, Cubs immediately strike first.
2: Has a quiet windup and delivers. Here's a drive into right center field and deep. This ball's got a chance. Gone! Pete Crow Armstrong leads off the first inning with a long home run. His 34th of the year. Listen to this crowd.
3: That's the way to start a ball game, especially a ball game that you're celebrating with the greatest players in Cub history here in the attendance of the game. Pete gets a fastball and whistles one into right center field into the bleachers.
1: PCA was just getting started. The great play of the game, sponsored by Great Clips, Great Haircuts. It's going to be great. A 435-foot bomb by Crow Armstrong, his eighth career leadoff home run. At that point, his 34th overall home run this season. 1-0 Cubs, and they weren't done. Seiya Suzuki would follow with a single. Next up, Alex Bregman.
2: Reds outfield pretty much straight away against Alex Bregman. Here's a high fly ball to deep center field. Back goes Friedel. Back to the center field fence. That ball is gone. The Cubs lead 3-0. Dead center. Bregman's 20th of the year.
1: Start of a big game for Bregman as well. A 416-foot drive by Bregman there. 3-0 Cubs after one. You heard Pat say that's the 20th home run of the season for Bregman. In the top of the second inning, Eugenio Suarez hit a two-run shot off of Kevin Gausman. So 3-2 Cubs after an inning and a half. Bottom two, Cubs make it 4-2, scoring on an error by Ellie De La Cruz. And later in the frame, guess who went deep again?
2: Game. Deep drive to right down the line. If it's fair, it's gone. That ball is gone. Pete Crow Armstrong with another home run. Cubs lead 6-2.
3: Well, you make a mistake against Pete and you hang a breaking ball and it stays somewhere in the middle of the plate. He is on time, and the other thing, he gets on top of the ball. He's not under and hits that line drive bullet. Second one of the game here already for Pete Crow Armstrong. Guess he wants to show off in front of the 150-year guys.
4: He's so good. It's fun to watch.
1: That is championship Cubs pitcher John Lester visiting with Pat and Ron on this special day at Wrigley Field. And you could tell he was in awe. A 375-foot rocket by PCA down the right field line. Crow Armstrong's second home run of the afternoon. At that point, his 35th of the season. 6-2 Cubs after two. Top three. Sal Stewart blasts the two-run home run. 6-4 Cubs after three innings of play. Bottom four, Cubs put men at the corners after back-to-back singles by Pete Crow Armstrong and Seiya Suzuki. And that creates another opportunity for Alex Bregman.
2: Here's the 0-2. Bregman lines one left field. That's going to be a base hit. A run is in. Stopping at second is Suzuki. PCA scoring. Bregman with his third run batted in today, his 73rd of the year, and the Cubs are on top 7-4.
3: Little off-speed pitch away, fools Bregman, but he keeps his hands back just long enough, and the ball is up just enough where he can get the barrel to it and flick at it, and just hits a little 15-lob topspin lob over the infield to drive in his third run.
1: Bregman would finish with three hits and three RBIs in this one. 7-4 Cubs at that point. In the top half of the fifth inning, J.J. Bleday, a sacrifice fly. So 7-5 Cubs. Bottom five, though, two on for Carson Kelly.
3: Field maybe do some damage.
1: Kelly hits a high fly ball deep down the left field line. This may go. It does!
3: three-run home run for Carson Kelly. His ninth of the year. And the Cubs now up 10-5 over the Reds here in the fifth.
1: The insurance runs of the game sponsored by the Lakeview Insurance Agency in Chicago and Lakeview, proudly representing Auto Owners Insurance. So a little bit of a cushion on this wind-blowing-out day at Wrigley. 10-5 Cubs after 5. Kevin Gausman went 5 innings. He gave up 5 runs on 6 hits, 2 walks, 7 strikeouts. Bottom 7, 2 on, and another one for PCA.
2: And the pitch, a swing and a drive. Left center field, it's a hat trick. His third home run of the day. And the Cubs have broken it wide open and lead 13-5. Pete Crow Armstrong building a strong case to be the National League most valuable player.
3: You have the best players alive in Wrigley Field in Cubs franchise history, and you might be seeing a guy that's going to join that group someday, hitting right now. He's 23 years old. 3 bombs today here at Wrigley.
1: Just an amazing afternoon at the friendly confines. We'll call that the drive of the game, sponsored by McGrath Acura of Westmont. When you do the math, you'll choose McGrath. A 444-foot opposite field bomb by Crow Armstrong. The first career 3-homer game for PCA. He'd finish the day with 4 hits, 3 home runs, 6 RBIs, 36 bombs on the year, 89 runs batted in. PCA is obviously the player of the game. Sponsored by ABOC, a bank built on a strong foundation. 13-5 Cubs at that point, and they weren't done. Nico Horner would make it 14-5 with a Ribby single. Then in the bottom of the eighth inning, catcher Jose Trevino, now pitching for Cincinnati, Carson Kelly, would add a Ribby double to make it 14-5, and then later in the eighth, Seiya Suzuki blasting a home run, 17-5 Cubs. They go on to win this one in a laugher as the Cubs improve to 77-59 on the year. Thanks to the historic day by Pete Crow Armstrong, he finishes with 3 home runs. First time in his career he's ever done that. Let's send it downstairs where manager Craig Counsell is meeting with the media.
5: Yeah, I mean, I think Pete's having a wonderful season. It's a lot of fun to watch. I mean, I think the great example for me is, you know, Ryan Flaherty stands next to me a lot of the game, and he's shaking his head and can't believe it. You know, you see guys do this, and it doesn't happen a lot, but it's the seasons that you remember somebody having. And it's, you know, we're lucky to be a part of it. I think as a fan in the stands, as for the teammates, for coaching staff, it's watching somebody perform like this is something special.
6: Have you ever seen a player go against left-handers and make such a drastic improvement just in over a year? I mean, his first year against
5: Yeah, I mean, well, Pete's done some things this year that are, you know, that's. He's done a couple things this year that really haven't been done in a long time, and that's why we're talking about him a lot. But yet, no, it's there's a lot of things that have just changed tremendously, and it's a credit to, you know, his continued work. I think his talent, you know, he's got himself in a good place, and his baseball, I think, IQ has gone, you know, really, and that's a credit to a lot of people. It's a credit to his teammates, his coaches, has gone quickly, you know, to another level. Yeah, I mean, first of all, the ceremony before the game was awesome. I mean, I thought it was, you know, when I walked down the tunnel and got a chance to see all the players, I was like a kid. I mean, they're just the greatness of the players. I don't know if I fully grasped it maybe before the game, but seeing them all in one place was something pretty cool. You know, I mean, Pete got the game started off in a great way, and I thought that was just kind of keep the game. You know, I thought it was a fun, great pregame ceremony. I mean, and Pete

0: kept it going for sure.
1: Well, with a day like this where Gausman doesn't have his great stuff against you five, your offense considered, is that what a championship caliber team is able to do, building toward the championship?
0: Yeah, I mean, I thought Kevin got a huge out in the fourth inning and kind of worked out of a jam in the fourth inning. That was really important, I thought. I think it's a completely different game if that he can't get out of that jam and maybe we have to go to the bullpen. But I thought he really, he made some pitches and then he gets us through the fifth inning. It's a starting pitcher who, like you said, he made some mistakes today, but he also, had the lead. And then when you have the lead, I think, just kind of try to get as many outs as you can to make the job easier for the rest of the guys. And he did that today.
2: Bottom third of your lineup was like 8-12. Is that evidence of the depth? You kind of talked about the game.
0: I think Tyrone and Pedro had great days for sure. And Carson had a huge, huge home run. I thought that was a really big play as well, 3-run homer. The rallies just kept coming and kept coming, and we didn't score in the third, but we just kept after them. And I think Tyrone was a part of getting some of those started. Pedro did a great job behind him. So, anytime, and then the next thing it does is it, likely puts people on base when Pete's coming up, on the top of the order is coming up. So production from down there, being on base, I think, is huge.
1: And you have two Wrigley Field days, like the last 2 days. Obviously, a manager never feels comfortable. Is there a different way of looking at games like that and handling?
0: Look, when the wind's blowing out, it's just different here. Sometimes you don't know. Was it a home? A fly ball can turn into a home run if it's hit into the right part of the park and the wind gets it. So you do have to think about everything a little bit differently. And it's harder. It's just harder for a pitch. It's a lot harder on pitching. I don't know what else to say. It's I know Gauz really hasn't had that experience, yet. He felt that, you feel it today, and it's a factor, and it can't not be a factor.
3: 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Pete Crow Armstrong heads quite an offensive attack by the Cubs today. They had 19 hits as a team. PCA had four of them, including his first career three-home run game. PCA finished with 6 runs batted in. The Cubs crushed the Reds 17-5 to even up this series at a game apiece. Crow Armstrong saying after this one today that the Cubs were honoring their 150th anniversary team. Sammy Sosa is part of that group. He's at Wrigley Field today. And Sosa, according to PCA, told Pete before the game that he was going to hit 3 home runs. And if that's true, Sammy is quite a soothsayer because PCA hammered it 3 times out of the yard for the first time in his career. And the Cubs win big 17-5 over the Reds today. Cubs now 77-59 this season. 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The defensive play of the game, that's next in this offensive showdown. Cubs win 70-5 on The Score in the Northwestern Medicine Cubs Radio Network.
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19: Here's a line drive caught by Bregman. Actually stopped it, and from his knees, he was sitting down at third as he made that throw across the diamond, and he gets his man. When's the last time you saw a guy sitting on the ground and making a throw from third base in a big league game, Ron?
20: I haven't. That's just one of them plays that everything's going right now for the Cubs, and some kind of defensive play by Bregman.
3: 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Bregman also big at the plate with three hits, three RBIs, including a home run. But the story in this one, Pete Crow Armstrong, his first career three home run game. PCA leading the Cubs past the Reds big 17-5 today. The Cubs with 19 hits. PCA had four of them, including the three home runs. He finished with six RBIs. Bregman went deep. Suzuki went deep. Carson Kelly went deep as well, as the Cubs win big 17-5 to even up this series at a game apiece. 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Dansby Swanson has resumed defensive drills, and he's on target for light swinging next week as Swanson works his way back from an oblique strain. When we come back, the next game preview, that's next from Wrigley Field, where the Cubs hammer the Reds 17-5 behind three home runs from Pete Crow Armstrong. 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
1: 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No question too big, no question too small. 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
20: Reds are down to their last strike. And the 0-2 from Colin Ray. Swing and a miss. It's all over. And the Cubs have beaten the Cincinnati Reds soundly by a score of 17-5.
3: You heard right. Pete Crow Armstrong playing a big role in that 17 on the board. He hit three home runs today for the first time in his career, finished with four hits and six runs batted in. The Cubs Radio Network donates $110 to 1-877-CARS-FOR-KIDS because the Cubs threw 11 strikeouts today. That's Cars with a K to donate your car today. We're donating. You should too. Cubs win 17-5 over the Reds to even up this series at a game apiece. This is the Old National Bank Cubs Radio postgame show, the official bank of the Chicago Cubs Radio Network. So now we take a look ahead to the rubber match between these two, which takes place tomorrow night here at Wrigley Field, a rare Sunday night game at the friendly confines. Cubs will give the ball to left-hander Shota Imanaga, who's 8-9 with a 3-plus ERA. Right-hander Chase Burns will be on the hill for the Reds. He's 14-3 with a 2.77 ERA. Imanaga and Burns, the mound matchup in the finale of this three-game series between the Cubs and Cincinnati. And a reminder to tune in to our next Cubs Radio broadcast tomorrow night from the friendly confines against the Reds. 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First pitch coming your way at 6:20 tomorrow night. Before we say goodbye from Wrigley Field on this night, we want to thank our engineer, Rich Wyatt, for helping us blast the speakers of your radio as well as all of your smart devices. And want to thank the outstanding crew in our downtown Chicago Score studios, led today by Tyler Ferringall and assisted by Grant Leader. For Pat Hughes and Ron Coomer, I'm Zach Zaidman saying thanks so much for listening to this historic day in Cubs history. Pete Crow Armstrong with three bombs as the Cubs crush the Reds 17-5 on the day the Cubs celebrate the 150th anniversary of the team becoming a founding member of the National League. Tomorrow night, we'll see if the Cubs can take the series with Shota Imanaga on the mound. Our coverage begins at 5:45 in the evening right here on The Score and the Northwestern Medicine Cubs Radio Network.
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9: 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Using a breakthrough approach, Northwestern Medicine performed this first-of-its-kind triple transplant. 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
1: Coom here. Baseball's been around a long time, since the 1800s, when pitchers threw underhand. You know what's been around even longer? Yingling. Yingling started brewing in 1829. People were drinking a cold Yingling before baseball even existed. No box scores, no seventh inning stretches, just great beer that stood the test of time for 197 years. 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
6: Climbing onto the shoulders of each other to measure the goalpost, Hoosier style. How do you prepare your team for the atmosphere they're going to be stepping into a week from now?
19: Yeah, Josh, thanks for having me on, and what an introduction there for just your show and college football and set the stage, but you know, every year you go into a season, I think you kind of look at the challenges and look at the excitement going into it. And every year is kind of a different football team. And anytime you have an opponent that's a, you know, nationally recognized, national championships, the brand they have, the talented players they have, the head coach is, you know, has the accolades he has, all those things, it excites your program and grabs your attention a little bit more, kind of pushes you to have that urgency, that intent every single day to prepare. And that's what we're about. And I think whether you're playing opponent number one or opponent number two, if you prepare the right way, you feel good about your football team and you feel good about your football program. So we'll continue to do that. We're looking forward to going to Tuscaloosa, making the trip and playing in that environment. I think, you know, for our players, they said they've seen Alabama a lot on TV over the years growing up, and just a chance to play in that stadium, that environment, they're fired up to do that and go compete. I think if you're the right type of competitor, the right type of person, you want to play against the best and versus the best in the SEC. And so it's an opportunity to just do just that.
6: You're going to be facing a challenge a lot of coaches across the country can relate to in weeks zero and week one. The Crimson Tide announced sophomore Keelan Russell will be the starting quarterback. He won a battle against Austin Mack. Given your backgrounds largely on defense, how do you game plan for an opener when the only tape you have of Russell is him throwing 15 passes in garbage time as a freshman?
19: Yeah, week one's always interesting. And just, as you just said, like everybody across the country is dealing with it. And there's so much new in college football. Hey, we have new guys at O-line. We have new guys at receiver, in the secondary, wherever it may be with your football team. But that's for everybody because of the transfer portals created that. You have some guys that have waited their turn and they're getting up ready to play, and you have guys that move on the NFL. So it's been something that's always been created week one, but you're certainly excited about it. And we're excited to find out about our own team as well. We obviously do our scouting work on and preparation for Keelan Russell and their football team and their offense and try to figure him out as the best we can. But we also got to focus on us and what's our strengths and what do we do well and make sure we put our players in a position to go play.
2: It's Blake Harrell. He's ECU's football coach with us here on the Josh Graham Show, Westwood One Sports. In the 1990s, East Carolina developed the national reputation of being giant killers. Heck, in 1998, a Pirate team led by David Garrard faced Sean Alexander in Alabama in Tuscaloosa. The Tide survived 23-22 in a game ECU missed two PATs, including a blocked extra point run back for a two-point conversion. Is that a game or other example? What do you use as motivation for this week? What's something you point to get your guys in the right mindset?
19: Yeah, David's son's actually on our football team now. He's a freshman, just enrolled this summer. So maybe that same luck will come back to the Pirates, and we'll put the ball through the uprights this time. Well, no, I think you each and every day you study film, and as you prepare, you find ways to win a football game. Doesn't matter if it's against Alabama or whoever's on your schedule. You're always looking for, hey, what can give us an advantage? How can we pick up another first down? How can we get a defensive stop? How can we get the ball in the end zone? How can we create a turnover? So those are things you're looking through throughout your opponent, and it doesn't really matter who that might be. I think if you prepare the right way, you're not going to prepare differently for Alabama than you are for a week two App State. So that's how we go about it, and I think you do have to find unique ways within your football program when you play an opponent like Alabama of, hey, you know, this has happened in the past. Here's some history lessons that your players may not know about, because when they think about Alabama, they think about the multiple national championships they've won the last dozen years since they've been around and paying attention to the sport. So you do kind of set the stage there. Our athletic director, John Gilbert, spoke to the team recently and brought up just that. He was there for 16 years, and he was talking about, you know, some history there, history lessons for our players, and just upsets that had happened. And, you know, that's the usual. I think I was at the Citadel when we beat South Carolina. Our chief of staff, Lance Ware, was at App State when they beat Texas A&M. And we just talk about in each of those instances, you know, you find more and more reasons you can win the ball game throughout the week. And you got to set that up for your players. But you do that every week. Doesn't matter if it's opponent number one or opponent number 12. You're trying to find ways to win the game.
2: Rest in peace to the great Sean Clark, who won that game for App State against Texas A&M a few years ago. We're chatting with Blake Harrell here, the head coach of East Carolina Pirate football. This show is being broadcast in over 300 markets across the country and in Canada. But starting this week, we're on in the Triangle area of North Carolina. That's where Bill Belichick currently resides. His Tar Heels opened up the season in Ireland earlier today. Have you encountered Coach Belichick on the recruiting trail yet?
19: Well, I was actually going to, I was speaking up in Raleigh this past May, and I was on my way to Wilmington to speak at another event, and I pulled into a gas station, and buddy tapped me on the shoulder and said, "Look, over there's Coach Belichick getting gas." And I looked around, and I saw her. She was pumping gas. She was pumping her own gas. I said, "There she is. There's Coach Belichick. She's the one that really runs the show." So.
2: Jordan Hudson's pumping gas. Okay. I love that. That's great. So that was at the beach.
19: Yeah. Oh yeah. Yeah.
2: Okay. Okay. Do you have a favorite beach in North Carolina, by the way? I spent last week near Emerald Island Indian Beach. You're a North Carolina guy. Like, what's the best beach that Blake Harrell's been to?
19: You know, what's wild, Josh, is I grew up in this state, born in Western North Carolina. And every time I would go to the beach as a kid, it was closer to the South Carolina beaches. Until recently, until I moved to Greenville, I didn't realize what I was missing. Just the we go to the Atlantic Beach area as well. We go to Beaufort. We get on the boat there and kind of take it out to some places, Shackleford Banks and the Lighthouse, and just the peace. And it feels like almost like you're in the Caribbean sometimes. And it's only an hour and a half away from Greenville. So to pop down there and spend the weekend is a blessing.
2: In more ways than one, Coach Harrell knows ball. And to all the people next weekend that'll be traveling to the Southeast on Labor Day weekend, that might be something to take note of. But one more on Belichick. Look this up. Here's a fun fact. Going back to the giant killer identity of East Carolina, the last three times ECU faced the ACC's North Carolina Tar Heels, the Pirates not only won all three games, they've won by an average margin of 25 points per win. Would that be why they haven't scheduled you since 2018 and they're not scheduled to play you in the future, and that's why you're instead going to Tuscaloosa next weekend rather than Chapel Hill?
19: Well, you know,

We just talked about this off the air before we popped on. I was, and there was a bill, kind of some things getting passed around within the state of North Carolina a couple of years ago. I wish all our P4 teams would play us G6 teams yearly, and just kind of pass that around. I think it would be such good revenue for this state, for our fan bases. We've obviously NC State done that the last couple of years. We opened up with them last season. We played them in a bowl game 2 years ago. Within the state of North Carolina a couple of years ago, I wish all our

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0: team in the NFC North anymore. 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I am going to bring the energy here at The Score. Every single morning that I wake up, I'm going to be the coffee for people that are on that drive, that are trying to figure out what went on in sports the night before. And that energy, I hope, is going to seep through these airwaves and wake a lot of people up.
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6: It's the Ole Miss-Louisville game, both teams ranked. Wisconsin's going to go to South Bend and get their ass kicked by Notre Dame.
7: No, it's in Lambeau.
6: Oh, that's right, it's at Lambeau Field.
7: Oh, yeah.
6: That's right, it's at Lambeau. Oh, goodness. Mm. Oh, what an embarrassment that'll be for all the cheeseheads up there. And then this is really weird. Next Sunday is the Apple Cup. It's Washington and Washington State, which used to close the regular season in the Pac-12 or Pac-10 or Pac-8 or whatever. But now, since Washington's in the Big Ten and Washington State's in this new Pac-12, they play it the first game of the year. I don't like that. I don't like a rivalry game week 1 of the college football season. That bothers me. Although I will say the following week, I'm in Iowa. I'm here in Des Moines. The following week, we get a night game for the Cy-Hawk game, Iowa and Iowa State. And that's going to have this whole state upside down. That's a rivalry game early on. Anyway, college football in full swing. We'll talk more about this coming up. We'll get to the North Carolina win over TCU in Dublin. Jared Dubin, CBS Sports NFL writer, is going to join me coming up in about 17 minutes as we are going through some of the nuggets, finding you anything to be excited about for week 3 of the 2026 NFL preseason. If you're a Chargers fan in Los Angeles, you got to be happy with this one.
8: Action. A lot of time for Herbert to unload a deep ball down the middle of the field. Wide open. It's a touchdown. Quentin Johnston to the house.
6: The Rams beat the Chargers 20-18, but you had the 65-yard touchdown pass from Justin Herbert to Quentin Johnston. You're going to see that a lot. Man, I am excited to watch the Chargers offense this year. And it'll struggle. Don't get me wrong. It'll struggle. But once they figure it out and get timing right, as long as the line can stay healthy, they already lost Biotish on the center. But that Chargers offense is going to be just ridiculous. Just ridiculous. I may have taken a dark horse for offensive player of the year in Ladd McConkey. I feel like he's going to get about 150 targets this year. And if he's this year's JSN, might cash in a little bit on that. But I mentioned this before the break, that if you're a Fernando Mendoza fan, if you're a Vegas Raiders fan, you know, you try not to get too worried about Mendoza's preseason. Because again, preseason, it is what it is. Remember, the rules, if your team stinks, you say it's just preseason. If the other team is really good or another player is really good, you say, it's just preseason. But if you're looking at the first 2 quarterbacks taken in this most recent draft, and you look at what they've done in this preseason. Again, Mendoza, 25 of 45, 240 passing yards, 1 touchdown, 2 picks, sacked 4 times. And I realized the Raiders versus the Rams is apples and oranges. But how about Ty Simpson?
8: Chargers bring the house. Simpson has to get away.

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